Hey everybody, my name is Ricky Warrior. My brand new album is called Foreign Vengeance and it's released on September the 4th, 2026. I punch the crowd, I carry it away. They shut the door, they sold the steel. Left us for dead with the beat. So writing songs for me, I guess I'm lucky. I don't even really think about it. It's just something that I've been doing now for so long. It's part of my DNA. I just love to write songs. I try and write something every day. So I'm always writing, I'm always working on something. I'm always listening to music, I'm always learning. I'm reading books, I'm reading poetry, I'm watching movies. I like to think I'm a sponge. I'm kind of taking all this stuff in and then, you know, putting my own thoughts, my own feelings about the world that we live in, about society, about friends and family, and hopefully pouring that into the lyrics. But I love what I do, and it's a joy to wake up each morning knowing that you can pick up a guitar and crank out a tune and write some words down and see where that takes you. I mean, I just love the mystery and the power of that. It's really, really exciting to me.

people say, what's your favorite song? What stands out? You know, they all get the same TLC when they're being written and recorded as each other. And you know what? The song I'm working on at that moment in time is always the favorite, as cheesy as that sounds. I think with this record, it was the first time we recorded in Keith's brand new studio up at his house up in the Hollywood Hills. So that was exciting, and that was a different environment to record in there and be the first album that he actually did in there as well, which was a huge honor. But I think we tried a few things on the songs like Seeks and Destroy. You know, we're messing about with synths on there as well. It's still, you know, it's still very guitar heavy. But I think that was something new for us. We stripped back a couple of the songs on this record. There's obviously a couple of acoustic songs on there as well, which may hark back to my earlier solo records. So I think there's a real good mixture of Ricky Warwick music on there for everybody. There's some full-on rockers on there, obviously, but there's some different textured layers and flavors on there as well.

So a lot of folks say to me, you know, how do you differentiate between the almighty Black Star Riders, the solo stuff, the Fighting Hearts, etc.? You know, where do you find the time and the energy? I mean, again, it's just a love of what I do. And being involved with different types of bands, they're all different scenarios, they're all different situations. It pushes me as a musician to play different types of music, sing differently, approach things differently. So I get a great education from each one of those bands. And it definitely keeps me on my toes, keeps me focused, keeps me rehearsing, keeps me writing, and keeps me learning and moving forwards, which I feel is really, really important. I don't find it a chore at all.

So one of the cool things about, well, many of the cool things, but this is one of them, about making solo records is you get to be full on as narcissistic as you want to be, because you can have anybody you want playing the record. So I've taken full advantage of that over the years, as you may have noticed. And this, and Fire and Vengeance was no different. We got Charlie Starr back again from Blackbird Smoke, the great Charlie Starr. Then we got Seek Zen Destroy. We got the mighty Phil Collins from Def Leppard. We're recording this in Keith and I kind of looked at each other and said, it's got a bit of a Def Leppard vibe in the pre-course. Reach out to Phil, he couldn't have been more enthusiastic. He sang, he played some great lead guitar on it. And you know, hell, he's even in the video. And Phil's just great. I'm just hugely honored to have Phil involved. And then on a track called Hellbent and Heaven Sent, we got Doug Aldridge. Got to know Doug really well over the years. We've done some touring together when he was in Whitesnake and the Dead Daisies and stuff. And Doug's a good friend, and again, a hell of a guitar player. And then Sweet County Down, a song that I wrote about moving back to Ireland. And so I reached out to an old friend of mine called Darren Holden, who sings with a great Celtic rock band called The High Kings. And Darren provided some brilliant backing vocals on that track, so huge honor to have him on there. So again, continuing the theme, it's lovely that a lot of these people that I'm huge fans of, they're musically I can call good friends, and it's just great to have them on there. And it just takes the whole thing to another level, just hearing them play on my

don't think moving back to Northern Ireland necessarily has had a massive impact on the way I write. Obviously, the song Sweet County Down was inspired by that. So yes, there is that about coming back home and the pull of it. I always knew I'd end up back in Northern Ireland. I just knew. So that was written from that perspective, but it hasn't really changed me. Yeah, the lifestyle is very different here to Los Angeles, obviously, but I still write in the same way, and I still think I look at things the same. So I don't know if it's affected the writing that much. It's just given me a bit more space to create, if that makes sense, being back here. Yeah, I can't wait to get out on the road with my band, Fighting Hearts, and play some of these new songs from Fire and Vengeance live. You know, I'm looking forward. We'll be playing Seek, Zen, Destroy, Fire and Vengeance, probably Last Chance to Dance, and maybe a couple of the other tracks on there as well. And I think that's, for me, the most exciting part, is bringing the songs off the wax and into the live environment and playing them in front of people and seeing people's reaction and seeing people singing along for the first time. People have just got the record singing along. That's always a great, great thrill when that happens. So, you know, it's going to be really exciting to play the songs live. And as always, we'll be playing some of the older songs. There'll be some Black Star Riders, some of mine, and then maybe a bit of Lizzie too. Thank you very much. The album is out September the 4th. Fire and Vengeance. Please pick up a copy. Hopefully you won't be disappointed. I think it's a great record, but I am biased. September 4th, Fire and Vengeance. I will see you on the road.

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Fantastic stuff, as you would expect from Ricky Warwick, whether it's whatever he's doing, Black Star Riders, Almighty Tin Lizzy. 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Wooden are up next with Veil of Mankind. 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
1: Hey there, Dublin, it's Michael O'Kane. It's the 5th of September, and this is what happened on this day in music. In 1981, Stevie Nicks' solo debut, Belladonna, tops the US albums charts. The now multi-platinum selling record features such hits as Edge of 17 and Stop Dragging My Heart Around. Rewind now back to 1964, when the Animals began a three-week run atop of the Billboard Hot 100 with their breakthrough hit, House of the Rising Sun. The now traditional folk song turned British pop anthem has since become a folk rock anthem and is widely voted one of the first songs most guitar players ever learn on the acoustic guitar. And lastly, I'm sure a lot of us Oasis fans remember the drama back on 2024 when the UK competition regulation officially launched an investigation into the sale of Oasis tickets, including the use of dynamic pricing. The Consumer Markets Authority, the CMA, was investigating whether ticket selling platform Ticketmaster breached consumer protection laws in the UK. And if you're celebrating your birthday today, you share what a cool one. His birthday today, Freddie Mercury, British singer with Queen, who of course, one of the greatest rock singers of all time. In 1975, had the UK number one single with Bohemian Rhapsody. Mercury was born on this day in 1946. I'm Michael O'Kane, and that's what happened on this day in music.
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Flor Jansen up next, Bring Me Silence. Alea, Follow Me. And we've got some Narcotic Wasteland. Fentanyl Zombie Apocalypse. 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

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I have been your host, DJ Owen. Thank you, as always, for tuning in, joining me here, and listening to the best in heavy music. Little Sabbath to close? I think so. Come back again next week, folks, for more of the same but different. And until then, be kind and be cool.

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1: Hey, this is Sydney. Can't keep track on the newest and best music? 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

Stop the Wedding by Ash is a new single on her fourth solo album. The song is about finding red flags in your relationship, but uses the clever metaphor of getting cold feet at a wedding.

0: And finally, we have Sam Smith's new album, Hazel Eyes. Sam Smith said this album was made with their close friends over 3 years. The album documents Sam's romance and the life lessons they've learned along the way. 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
5: Final one of the week. Happy Friday. You're listening to Good Morning Dublin here on Dublin City FM. 2 hours of big music, big conversation all ahead over the next couple of hours. And thank you to Helen and the team for wrapping up week one of back to school, back to traffic, back to normality. Busy one on the roads. And of course, busy again next week for sure. So the guys will be here to keep things moving on Monday morning once again from 7 a.m. on Dublin City FM. Coming up on the show this week, we're diving into the benefits of swimming with Barbara Bavolan and Jodie Brennan. It's Fitness Friday, and from fitness strength to recovery and well-being, there are plenty of reasons to make a splash. We will delve into all things swimming in a great conversation in just a little bit. Plus, another big weekend as Sports Zone's Stephen Kenny joins us to look ahead to all of this weekend's sporting action. It is all to come on Good Morning Dublin over the next couple of hours, and plenty of great music too. We start with the band who supported Bon Jovi last Sunday at Croke Park. An incredible performance, and Bob Geldof still sounding just as good as ever and full of crack and divilment. Here's the Boomtown Rats on Good Morning Dublin. 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

0: 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You never need to be on the road to nowhere with Live Drive with you every single morning and afternoon here on Dublin City FM. Keeping things moving all across town, making sure you get in and get out with less stress and more great music. Catch it this afternoon once again with Mark Anthony right here on Dublin City FM. It's Good Morning Dublin, Stephen Daly here saying Happy Friday. And as well as great conversation every single day, what we also like to do is put you to the test a little bit with Dublin City FM's Head Wrecker. A little brain teaser to see how alert you are. And I think it's been a pretty busy week this week. So, yeah, I won't be too disappointed with you if you're not getting this one right. Because, yeah, look, it's been a challenging back to normality for so many of us. But if you reckon you know what it is, 087 179 1032 and at Dublin City FM on social media. 6% of us reckon we do this every single day. What is it? 6% of us reckon we do this every single day. 087 179 1032 at Dublin City FM on socials, where you'll find us if you want to have a stab at the Head Wrecker. Let us know what you reckon the answer is. We'll tell you before 11 o'clock, as always. On the way, it's Fitness Friday. We'll be making a splash with swimming in just a couple of minutes, and Madonna on the way too.
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0: Dublin City FM, playing more of the music you love. The Queen of Pop herself, it's Madonna's Hung Up on Good Morning Dublin for Friday. Stephen Daly here, and it is Fitness Friday. Once again this week, Helen Dubois joined by Barbara Bavolan and Jodie Brennan of Iconic Health Clubs. And this week we are diving into the benefits of swimming. From fitness and strength to recovery and well-being, there are plenty of reasons to make a splash. We are talking all things swimming on our Fitness Friday on Good Morning Dublin.
1: Fitness Friday it is, and a very warm welcome to the girls in studio with me today. I have got Barbara Bavolan. Hello.
2: Hey, hello.
1: And
2: guys.
1: I've got Jodie Brennan.
3: Hi.
1: From Iconic Health Clubs, and today they are in to tell us all about the benefits of swimming. Now, I know a lot of people think of swimming as just a little bit of crack and fun on holiday, but there are so many benefits to regular swimming. So what makes it such a brilliant form of exercise?
3: So yeah, swimming is just absolutely amazing. I swim every week myself as a form of exercise because it's low impact on your joints, on your bones and stuff like that. You do need impact, but if you're someone with an injury, maybe you have like chronic pain, arthritis, yeah, whatever it is, it can be a great form of cardio.
1: Mm-hmm. And rehabilitation as well.
3: Yeah, 100%. Anytime I've been like injured and have to kind of reduce weight bearing, it's been the go-to. But yeah. Love swimming. I'm also a swimming teacher, so I really feel like it's just great exercise.
1: Yeah,
3: we should all be doing it.
1: And also, let's just jump in about that. You're never too old to learn to swim. We were talking about this the other day, and astonishing how there are quite a few people who become adults who don't know how to swim, and then they're like, "No, I never learned." But you can learn at any age.
3: Yes, and actually, like 1 in 4 Irish adults can't swim.
1: Really?
3: So between 20-25%. And like, we're an island. If you compare that to... Yes. I know.
1: Surrounded by water.
3: If you compare that to the Netherlands or like Finland, Norway, anywhere kind of in Europe, really, like they're kind of between 5-10% who can't swim. We're an island and we're like 20-25%. And that's just people who responded to a survey. There's probably people, you know...
1: There's more, yeah.
3: There could be more, you know? So it's actually crazy.
1: That's mad.
3: So, yeah. But again, even... In my job, just as a swimming teacher, I always get adults come up and they're like, kind of sheepishly like, do you teach adults?
1: We're like, yes.
3: Get in touch.
1: Get those armbands on.
3: Is it so essential? Well, obviously, kids as well to learn, so you don't have to learn when you're an adult.
1: Water safety, sure.
3: If you don't know, just get onto it, you know?
1: Sure.
4: Yeah, but I would say that the access also to swimming pool is kind of challenging.
1: Sure thing.
4: Myself, well, cold water for me is pretty challenging. So going to the sea is a big no.
1: Yeah. So, well, I mean, the pools are kind of heated, you know, in the gyms, which is a bonus. But of course, that's learning to swim for the crack as well. But talking about the whole exercise side of things, I mean, I would imagine that just no matter what stroke you're doing, you're working so many muscles and systems as well. So break down for us exactly what's going on when you're swimming, whether it's the crawl, the breaststroke, backstroke, doggy paddle, dare I say.
3: We love a doggy paddle.
1: Love a doggy paddle.
3: My favorite. We love doggy paddle. Yeah, no matter what stroke you're doing, like it is a full body workout. Obviously, it doesn't have the weight bearing, but for example, if you're doing front crawl, your arms, your back muscles are going 90 for however long your core, however long you're swimming for. And it depends on the stroke as well, like, and obviously the speed and stuff you're going, but it's a full body workout. Like when people like start swimming properly and they do longer swims, like they're like, oh my, like I swam yesterday and I can feel like my lats, my arms are like dead. And but it's just unbelievable exercise to build up endurance too.
1: Yeah.
3: Well, it's great for you, like, you know, it really like lowers your blood pressure.
1: Mm-hmm.
3: It really improves your like lung health, your heart health.
1: So like cardiovascular,
3: People who swim regularly have always a general lower risk of like cardiac events, heart like issues, stuff like that. Yeah, so it's just brilliant for anything like that. And then even just practicing with the breathing, you know, we all breathe a certain way day to day. Like we don't really even have to think about it. But swimming is the sport where you actually have to think about what you're doing. You have purposefully exhale and inhale.
1: Yes.
3: To a rhythm the whole time.
1: Exactly.
3: And that's really good for strengthening like your cardiac muscle, everything. So
1: And also there's a bit of coordination involved.
3: Oh yeah.
1: And I feel like with that and with there's so much going on, it's a little bit of mindfulness.
3: It is. It's so
1: as
3: good.
1: As well. And you can't listen to music.
4: No.
1: And this is like music
4: it's
1: playing.
4: It's you and you. Yeah.
3: It's you. And if you're in a pool, it's that black lion on the bottom.
1: Yes.
3: And that's why, do you know what? I went for a swim yesterday. You can actually go for a sea swim, I put in quotation marks because it's not the real sea, it's the Clontarf bats.
1: Yes.
3: It's sea water in a pool, and they just put a bit of chlorine in, but it basically mimics being the sea, so you can't see in it.
1: Oh.
3: So I actually went there yesterday, and oh my God, and like, it's a long distance, the pool is.
1: Yeah.
3: And then even if you're in like one of our pills, like, you just have the black line on the floor. So you are just yourself and
1: you're locked in.
3: You're
1: like
3: counting the arms. 1, 2, 3, you know.
1: Breathe.
3: Whatever. Yeah, breathe. Exactly.
1: Yeah.
4: It's a really nice way to relax, isn't it?
1: Yes. It's that rhythm as well, you know. It's amazing. Yeah. But now, obviously, we've covered kind of those systems and cardiovascular and everything else. But like you said, your muscles hurt after swimming. So from a muscle tone point of view, it is good, because as much as it's low impact, there is kind of a load bearing in the resistance in the water. Am I right?
3: Yeah, 100%. Yeah.
1: Yeah.
3: Like, if you're doing, like, you can obviously do different types of swimming. Like, if someone wants to focus on their kicking more, like, you will feel your quads, you will feel your hip flexors working. Because if you're kicking, like, you're kicking against the resistance of the water. If you're doing a more upper body focused swim, so like your front crawl or even breaststroke arms, like, you are working your full arms, you're working your shoulders, you're working your back muscles.
1: Yes.
3: Like, you will.
1: It's a full body workout for sure.
3: Oh, yeah, major.
1: Mm-hmm. Yeah. Okay, so now what if somebody's listening and they're thinking, yeah, like, they can swim, first of all, so they don't need to go through the whole, like, learning process first. But if they're kind of thinking, yeah, no, I think I'd like to jump in the pool and get into it. What do you recommend, though? Because obviously, if you haven't even been to the gym for a while, you're not going to get in and do 100 lengths.
3: No, of course not.
1: So how would you start? You know, if you were going to make it part of your weekly fitness routine, how would you kind of realistically kind of get started, I suppose?
3: Probably go for like a time to start with. And depending on what strokes they're comfortable or not comfortable with, like, if somebody can do breaststroke and that's all they can do, which a lot, if you speak to a lot of Irish adults, that's all they can actually do.
1: Yeah.
3: They love a breaststroke for some reason.
1: Yeah.
3: But whatever stroke you can kind of comfortably do, I'd say start, like, get in and do 10 minutes of whatever stroke you can do. The next week, add on 5 minutes. You get me? Like, little bit by little bit each week. And once you're kind of doing it for maybe 30 minutes or so, and you're a bit more comfortable in the situation that you're in the environment of the pool, of the gym, then I'd maybe start looking at, you know, if you can't do other strokes,
1: yes,
3: I would learn, whether that's through a teacher or whether you want to learn yourself. I would start looking at other strokes, and I would start, you know, looking into harder sessions. But I would definitely start off with time, build up.
1: And then obviously, like, intervals and stuff like that, like a regular workout, you could push yourself to do like a sprint. Is it a sprint in the water?
3: Yeah, yeah.
1: Like, kind of thing. And then have a rest.
3: There's nothing fun about sprinting when you can't breathe.
1: Oh my gosh. No, I could imagine.
3: Like, I'm a swimming teacher that gets swimming lessons off another teacher. And there is nothing worse than when you hear like, okay, we're going to do 10
1: lengths.
3: We're going to do 2 lengths. We're going to have whatever seconds break, but it's going to be sprints every time you're swimming. Like, you can't breathe and you're sprinting.
1: Oh my gosh.
3: It's hell. But it's so good for you.
1: It's so good for you. So yeah, I'm sure. And then we did mention a little bit about recovery and injury and stuff like that. So, and apart from that, when I was pregnant, I actually did some swimming. They had like a water aerobics and swimming kind of combined class. Lovely. And it was so great because you feel so heavy and just, yeah.
3: Takes the weight off. Mm-hmm.
1: Completely. You're like, oh my gosh, this is great. So we've got the recovery and injury and stuff like that. Tell us more about that. And obviously that's got to be kind of regulated. You're not just going to go and sort yourself out and get in the pool. You know, you've got to know your limits.
4: Yeah, myself, I'm a big fan of aqua classes.
1: Yeah.
4: I mean, I try during university to swim, but I'm not a swimmer at all. So I always go for aqua classes, and I had a really bad injury.
1: Mm.
4: And then my recovery process was in the water. So
1: amazing.
4: Really gentle for your joints, but a really tough workout. So for who is there and is injured, just go for the water. We have aqua classes, we have swimming lessons. And I think once that you are in the water, it's important that you have some guidance.
1: Sure. And tell the instructor as well.
4: 100%.
1: Before, if you literally are coming back off an injury or an operation, or you can literally tell the instructor and be like, I've joined the class today, but I just had this done like 2 months ago.
3: Hip replacement.
1: Yeah. And knees, for sure. Mm-hmm. And then you can be guided. And then also, of course, we said about the mindfulness and the escape, which is just beautiful to be in water. Yeah. It's so freeing.
4: Yeah. Mm-hmm. Yeah. It is.
1: Yeah, man. I feel like I want to go for a swim right now. So let's just summarize. So there are so many benefits to swimming, from cardiovascular, mental benefits, obviously fitness, stamina. There's just so many benefits to swimming. Would you recommend, I mean, obviously, unless you were training for the Olympic swimming team, you would incorporate swimming in as one of your days of a little something different? Or what do you say?
3: Yeah, I would say so, because it is like that kind of low impact. Like, even people who are like really into their, you know, endurance sports, whether it's like running or cycling, or even people on sports teams, you know, as soon as they're injured, they jump to swimming. But like, it's a form of cross training, so you can build up mileage, build up endurance on it without the impact. So yeah, I think, and the benefits are just unbelievable. And from a safety standpoint and a social standpoint, like, it's becoming so popular.
1: Yeah.
3: There's like swimming groups that go out and do sea swims together.
1: Yeah.
3: Just triathlon clubs, like, people go out, you know, and you have to be able to swim to do these things.
1: Oh, completely.
3: But you want to give yourself, you know, maybe if you don't do it now, you want to give yourself the option to be able to join in with a sea swim, go with your friends to the beach.
1: Yeah.
3: And know that you can go for a swim.
1: And that you're strong enough. Yeah. And fits enough.
3: Yeah. It's just, it's so important.
1: Exactly.
4: Even when you go for holidays, you want to know like the basics, how to survive in the water.
1: Yeah.
4: To be able to enjoy the sea with everyone.
1: For sure. And then do a bit of training on holiday. No. So if anybody wants to come down, and I know you guys have got a pool, so up at Iconic Health Clubs in Smithfield, but tell us where the socials and where people can find you if they want to come check it out.
3: We have a 15 meter pool in our Dartree location, and then a 20 meter pool in Smithfield. And we do adult lessons in both. 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
1: Amazing.
3: And you can see us at Iconic Health Clubs on all socials.
1: Amazing. Thank you so much, guys. Until next time.
3: Thank you.

0: get robbed. No diggity, no doubt. Yeah. Black Street Productions. We out. Ride. We out.
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It's Good Morning Dublin with Flo Rida, David Guetta, Club Can't Handle Me. 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Helen Dubois will soundtrack Saturday night once again tomorrow here on Dublin City FM. Loads to come after 11, but how did you get on with the answer to our head wrecker? 6% of us say we do this every single day. What were we talking about? The answer we were looking for this morning, and well done if you got this right. Tell a lie. Little fib every now and then. Well done if you cracked the head record this morning. We'll get you another one on Monday, but let's slip closer to 11 o'clock right now with the best of Irish. Here's Boyzone, Dublin City FM.

Stop the Wedding by Ash is a new single on her fourth solo album. The song is about finding red flags in your relationship, but uses the clever metaphor of getting cold feet at a wedding.

0: finally, we have Sam Smith's new album, Hazel Eyes. Sam Smith said this album was made with their close friends over 3 years. The album documents Sam's romance and the life lessons they've learned along the way. 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
7: Sure is, and you're welcome back to hour two of Good Morning Dublin here on Dublin City FM. Stephen Tidy with you. This hour, we will be looking ahead to another busy weekend in sport. It is absolutely massive in Croke Park this weekend. Katie Taylor hangs up the gloves in a sold-out Croke Park. Stephen Kenny of Sport Zone will look ahead to that and all of the other action, including Premier League, League of Ireland, FAI, National League action, as well as the third test between South Africa and New Zealand in rugby's greatest rivalry. We'll catch all of that. And a look ahead to the weekend sporting action in just a little bit. We'll take a quick look at the big stories making the headlines on Dublin City FM's FYI. And more great music, as always, to take you right the way through until midday. A classic from Linda Carr on the way and a big noughties throwback from Jet to play too. But seeing as we are here almost at the weekend in Dublin, I think this is the only way to kick off this hour of Good Morning Dublin. 90s dance anthem on Dublin City FM.

Hey Dublin, it's Michael O'Kane here. It's the 4th of September and this is what happened on this day in music. In 1976, the Bee Gees went to number one in the US singles charts with You Should Be Dancing, the group's third US number one and fifth UK number one. It was this single which launched the trio's career into the disco stardom. In 2008, the first guitar taught by Jimi Hendrix on stage was sold for a whopping £280,000 at an auction in the UK. The Fender Stratocaster was burnt at the end of his set in Montreal back in 1967. Quite a lot of birthdays today, so let's get through them. First off, English singer-songwriter and guitar player James Bay. American singer and queen Beyoncé also has her birthday today, born on this day in 1981. And a personal favourite of mine, UK producer Mark Ronson, who, among having many hits with Christina Aguilera, Adele and Lady Gaga, had the 2006 UK number one single with Amy Winehouse, Valerie. Ronson was born on this day in 1975. I'm Michael O'Kane, and that's what happened on this day in music.

said, are you gonna be my girl? It's one, two, three, take my hand and come with me, because you look so fine that I really wanna make you mine. Really wanna make you mine. 4, 5, 6, come on and get your kicks. Now you don't need a

0: Dublin City FM, playing more of the music you love. It's Good Morning Dublin for Friday morning, the 4th of September. Stephen Daly here, and time for a quick look at the stories making the headlines in your FYI. As we kick off, this has been the big talking point, I think it's fair to say, of the past couple of hours. Increases in public transport fares are on the way, and Dubliners are hoping that the increase in the fares won't lead to more cars on the roads. The 90-minute Leap Card fare is set to increase from €2 to €2.30. The NTA has confirmed the change will come into effect from January. But these people in Dublin City Centre have been giving their views on the news.
1: There shouldn't be increase in fares. They're trying to stop all the cars that's on the road. There's more cars every day on the road. There should be more trains and later trains, you know, for people.
2: It's kind of terrible, to be honest with you. Like, the Lewis is like the only transport around the city that's like probably the most efficient and the one that people use the most, and I just think it's unfair for people.
3: I'm going to have to take it out of my budget now. Like, if I get a pay increase in work, it's not going to matter because it goes straight on my Leap Card.
0: Well, you've heard theirs. You can also give us your views on the news on 087 179 1032 and at Dublin City FM on socials. Elsewhere, it's time for the government to crack open the Rainy Day Fund. That's the message from a group that represents pensioners. The Irish Senior Citizens Parliament is one of several organisations backing an Affordable Ireland pre-budget protest later this month. Spokesperson is Steve Petherbridge.
4: We accept it's prudent to manage the economy in a sensible way, especially if these recklessly waged wars in Ukraine and the Middle East are persisting. But the latest Exchequer return showed an excess of €9 billion. It was implied that this had to be saved for a rainy day. Well, it's lashing out there for many people.
0: Meanwhile, a Dublin MEP is demanding action on long-delayed laws to make spiking a specific criminal offence. New figures show 339 alleged incidents were reported to the Guards between 2021 and 2025. Fine Gael reps first brought forward their spiking bill in 2023, which cleared the Shannon that October, but it's still waiting to progress through the Dáil. MEP Regina Doherty says the legislation is written and ready to go.
5: When young people came to me in 2022, 2023, when we drafted the bill, it was becoming a very serious topic. We know from now statistics over the last number of years, we have hundreds of people that are being reported of having been spiked and all of the ramifications and the trauma that comes with that. And yet we're still dealing with it under a very old law as poisoning.
0: And the countdown is on for Katie Taylor's final showdown against Flora Peely in Croke Park tomorrow night. If you're in the mood to celebrate with all things Katie, you should listen to Laura Sheeran's new track, Red Woman. The Bray Boxer provides the beats and boxing samples across the record. Musician Laura Sheeran told us why she decided to write the song in honour of Katie.
6: The fact that she has carved this pathway, which is leading the way for women, not only in Ireland, all over the world, who feel passionate about boxing, who want to pursue their dreams and their goals. And that path exists now, thanks to the efforts of Katie Taylor.
0: It is one of the biggest sporting events in Ireland's history. And actually, we'll look ahead to it in just a couple of minutes as Stephen Kenny from Sportzone joins us on Dublin City FM's Good Morning Dublin. But let's get you some more music for Friday morning. Albert Hammond and Bewitched, both on the way.
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0: Dublin City FM, playing more of the music you love. Albert Hammond reckons it never rains in Southern California. If he's looking for the wet stuff, listen, he should spend some time in Dublin because it's looking like being a pretty mixed weekend. Summer definitely over at this stage. 087 179 1032 at Dublin City FM on socials. You know the ways you can get in touch by now. And on a Friday, we love to look ahead to all of the biggest sporting action of the weekend. Sports Zone Stephen Kenny is here to give us the lowdown. It is one of Ireland's biggest ever sporting events. Katie Taylor fighting in a sold-out Croke Park this weekend. Her retirement bout, and we are all cheering her on. Stephen will look ahead to that for us, along with Premier League, League of Ireland, and the third test between South Africa and New Zealand, and so much more. And don't forget, Sports Zone back tomorrow, live from 2 on Dublin City FM.
1: Hello, I'm Stephen Kenny, and here's your sports preview for this weekend. The biggest event in Irish sporting history has arrived, which takes place tomorrow down the sold-out Croke Park, with Katie Taylor fighting for the final time in her career. Taylor defends her WBO, WBA, IBF and Ring Magazine titles, while also fighting for the vacant WBC Super Lightweight title against mandatory challenger Floria Pilly. If Taylor wins, she will retire the titles as an undisputed champion. The expected ring walk for the main event is at 10 past 10 tomorrow evening, but could change depending on fights on the prelims and main card. It will be live on DAZN and free to view on RT2. It's also the third round of games in the Premier League with a full weekend of action. It gets underway tonight down at Portman Road with Ipswich Town hosting Liverpool with kickoff at 8 p.m. The early kickoff tomorrow is down at St. James's Park with Newcastle hosting Bournemouth. There's 5 3 p.m. kickoffs tomorrow afternoon with Brentford hosting Sunderland, Nottingham Forest taking on Spurs, Manchester City host Coventry, Fulham take on Crystal Palace and Brighton host Leeds. At 5:30 tomorrow, Hull City look to get 3 wins from 3 as they host Aston Villa. Sunday sees Everton take on Man United and a London derby between Arsenal and Chelsea. There's also another full week of action in the EFL. Standout games include Queen's Park Rangers taking on Middlesbrough, an all-Welsh derby between Swansea and Wrexham, and a big clash at the bottom of the table between Cardiff and Portsmouth. In the League of Ireland, there's one game tonight between Shamrock Rovers and Shelburne with kickoff at 8 p.m. Rovers can extend their lead to 8 points in the table with a win, while Shelburne can go 2 points off fourth. In the First Division, Cork can become champions if they defeat Bray Wanderers tonight. The second round of the FAI National League also gets underway as well this weekend. In Group 1, Lucan United host Merview United and Cockhill Celtic take on Home Farm. In Group 2, Letterkenny Rovers take on Mayo and Salthill Devon take on TU Dublin. In Group 3, Killarney take on UCC and Newbridge Town take on Villa. In golf, the DP World Tour continues with the Omega European Masters down in Switzerland. It's the final golfing event before the Irish Open, which gets underway next weekend. As well as that, the Amateur Ryder Cup takes place with the Walker Cup down in Lahinch. In rugby, it's the third test between South Africa and New Zealand in rugby's greatest rivalry. They both have won one each, so this will be a key game to decide who wins the series. Kickoff is tomorrow at 4 o'clock. Australia take on Argentina in the final of their two-match series, while Japan take on Canada. The Formula One is also back this weekend with action down in Italy. Qualifying is at 3 p.m. on Saturday with lights out on Sunday at 2 o'clock. The final Grand Slam in tennis continues with the US Open. Four-time US Open winner Novak Djokovic is out after he was beaten in the first round, with the favourites comfortably through. In the women's competition, it's been smooth sailing for reigning champ Arina Sabalenka as she's through to the second round. The European T20 Premier League continues with the Dublin Guardians in action. The Darts heads to Czechia for the Czech Darts Open. La Vuelta heads to its final week of action. The Diamond League heads to Belgium. And the FIBA Basketball Women's World Cup gets underway in Germany. It's set to be a very action-packed weekend as always, with Sports On will have you covered. Make sure you tune in to myself, Stephen Kenny, every Saturday from 2 to 5 p.m. only on Dublin City FM.

Cheers, Stephen. Your Friday sports preview and plenty more sporting action to come on Sports Zone tomorrow afternoon from 2 here on Dublin City FM. And we are all behind Katie Taylor, one of Ireland's greatest ever athletes. You're listening to Good Morning Dublin on Dublin City FM. And I think this song's summing up how we all are after a busy week in the city. I see.

Alex Warren wrapping up Friday's Good Morning Dublin here on Dublin City FM. Thank you so much for your company over the past couple of days and this morning. And don't forget all the best bits of the week available to listen back to at dublincityfm.ie. If you've missed anything or anything you want to hear again, you will find them all there. And you can also check out the full schedule of great shows this weekend. 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Mark Anthony will get you home with Live Drive this afternoon from 4. And we've got more great conversation just after midday with Talk Travel and Upstarts, both on the way. But of course, we were talking about Katie Taylor, the massive bout in Croke Park tomorrow. And also on the attraction, also taking part, will be Westlife, who will be performing live in Croke Park, including Katie Taylor's walk-in song. Let's leave you with one of Ireland's biggest bands, and of course they're gearing up for that 13-night run next week at Dublin's 3 Arena as well. It's Uptown Girl to take you into the weekend. Thanks for listening. Chat to you on Monday.

0: Hey, this is Cindy with Just Press Play. Stop endlessly scrolling for what to watch, and let me guide you with the best that's coming to your streaming services this month. During the 2024 Olympics, Rachel Gunn went forward to compete in a new Olympic sport, breakdancing. Little did she know, her performance would go viral, but not for the right reasons. Untold Ray Gunn, Breaking Badly is a new documentary covering the misfortune of Rachel Gunn at her strange performance at the 2024 Olympics. This comes to Netflix September 1st. 25 years after 9/11, this documentary explores how a single day shaped the next generation, from children who lost their parents in the attacks to journalists who cut their teeth on the original war on terror. You can watch Turning Point Generation 9/11 September 2nd on Netflix. And finally, the Grand Tour is back with its new hosts. The show will be hosted by TikTok train spotter Frances Bourgeois alongside James Engelsman and Thomas Holland, the acclaimed creators of YouTube phenomenon Throttle House. Will these new hosts live up to the legacy? We'll have to wait and see. This comes out September 4th on Amazon Prime. I'm Sydney, and that was Just Press Play, your guide to the best of what's coming to your streaming services this month on 103.2 Dublin City FM.
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1: Hey, I'm Erica here with your latest showbiz news update on Dublin City FM. Irish band Fontaine CC are to take on another major headline show at the iconic venue of St Castle in the summer of 2027. The Dublin rock band are only teasing the possibility of playing at the venue during their first ever headline set at Electric Picnic, and now will make music history, becoming the third ever Irish act to headline at St Castle since U2 and Thin Lizzy. The post-punk rock band formed back in 2014, signing with Partisan Records in 2018, and releasing their debut album the next year. And Dolly Parton's estate has just announced Dolly Fest, honouring the late country star with a two-day festival, bringing together the people of Nashville and London to celebrate the singer's legacy across two consecutive weekends. Originally scheduled to take its place at the beginning of this year, the festival is to feature her as a performer and host, but will now serve as a celebration of her as one of the most renowned musicians in history. Following the death of the star, with a career spanning more than six decades, a number of her songs re-entered the UK charts recently, including the hit song Jolene, now standing at number 9 in the singles chart on Friday. Performers and tickets for the festival are yet to be announced. And also in music news, singer-songwriter Sombr has announced upcoming shows next summer in Malahide and Belfast, with Suki Waterhouse to support the musician as the opener at both dates. This comes just after the New York singer featured at Electric Picnic, which included a surprise appearance singing alongside Noelle and Mike Hogan of the Cranberries, who joined him on stage as they performed one of the band's big hits, Zombie. The new dates are part of the European and UK run of his You Are The Reason tour, which will open in Oslo in May, concluding in the London O2 at the end of June. That's the latest showbiz news update from me, Erica Elliott, on 103.2 Dublin City FM.
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0: A very warm welcome along to you. I'm Alex Gibson, and you're listening to The Persuaders, which is your weekly review of all things marketing and media here on 103.2 Dublin City FM. Don't forget that if you want to get podcasts of the past shows, they are available to consult with. 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Now, live in studio today, I'm delighted to welcome Nicky Dorn, who's the founder and director of NDAS. Thanks for joining us live today, Nicky.
1: It's great to see you again, Alex.
0: Yeah. It was only the other day I was chatting to you. Actually, you reminded me before we came on air. And it just shows, you know, it's one of those moments where you go, God, I really am getting old. You told me that the last time we actually had The Persuaders was, and I would have said 5 or 6 years ago, it was actually in 2009.
1: Yeah, 17 years ago.
0: Well, I just wanted you to give you time to accumulate a good story in the interim. Yeah, 2009, you were saying just before we came on air, that was the context of, and that's proof positive that you are listening to the longest running business program in Ireland, folks, that you, we were talking at that stage in 2009, and you checked it using AI. It's wonders of AI, because I would have never known how to even begin this. We were talking about the Big Switch. So some of the older listeners will know. Switch was an amazing campaign. It really had a lot of cut through. You were marketing director at the time of Bord Gáis.
1: That's right, yeah. So 17 years ago, in February 2009, that campaign went live. It's funny, my kids are 25 and 24, and when I talk to them about, you know, there was only a single electricity provider and a single gas provider, they can't understand the concept.
0: Yeah.
1: And that was the way we lived our lives. The Big Switch introduced competition to the energy markets in Ireland, and now it's absolutely taken for granted, and actually, thankfully, has become a bit of a model for how to run proper switching
0: companies. Yeah, and it's one of those areas. It's become, you know, one of the challenges for marketers now is that there's a habituation that people change when the contract comes to an end, or at least a significant portion do, and you've got to be proactive to try and stymie that, etc. We won't spend the whole show talking about the Big Switch, but it's kind of an interesting one just to showcase some of your skills sets, which is around, you know, big thinking, big strategy. I mean, if you think about a brand like Bord Gáis, and even the name, there would have been an association that it just does one thing, which is provide gas. And I guess that was a big marketing challenge for you, was to sort of cut through that well ingrained perception that that was what you were about.
1: Yeah, so, well, you had to kind of educate the audience, first of all, because there was no such thing as switching. It didn't exist.
0: Indeed, yeah.
1: So you had to educate people that you could actually choose an alternative provider. Mm. So that was the first thing. The second thing, and then just like a lot of these marketing principles should still work today. I don't know that they're always taught through properly with the clutter that's out there. But the user experience had to be dead simple. You just had to make it so easy for the user to actually make the switch, cut out all of the noise out of the journey, and then let people know within your core target audiences what the offer was if you did make that switch. So there was an education piece, which was much more macro than just the campaign. There was a make the journey easy piece, and then there was a let clients know piece. And I think those pieces still should be around for a lot of campaigns.
0: Yeah, we'll discuss those. I mean, let's take about the idea of just understanding, you know, and educating the customer. That's something that a lot of companies, I suppose, don't fully appreciate. You know, they kind of maybe jump immediately to execution, and they don't spend enough time trying to understand where is the customer at in relation to your product, or indeed the entire category.
1: I think it's a very good point. Like the work I'm doing today with NDAS, we meet a lot of organizations. Like, we're working with large private organizations, semi-states, and B2B companies. And the first question that I normally have when we go in to discuss the problem that they're looking to solve is, you know, what is it you do? Why are you around? Who are your core target audiences? And why should they choose you? And that's simply purpose, why you exist, positioning what makes you different in the eyes of your core target audience, relevant to your competitor set, and what do you really know about your core target audience? And without those, and obviously you need to understand the things you value as an organization, without those fundamental building blocks, and some people would say that's culture, it's not marketing, but they're all interlinked. Mm. Without those fundamental building blocks, it's really difficult to build a distinctive brand, a distinctive identity, and tactical campaigns that you run through or from that identity.
0: Yeah. Tell us, I mean, I know you and the team have won Marketing Team of the Year, I think, when you were in Borgosh, and Marketer of the Year, like a lot of accolades. Full disclosure, I was a judge in the marketing industry in various categories. So I had a sense to see at close hand just how impressive the work you and the team were doing. How do you think the team would evolve? Like, what would a team in 2009 look like? What did it look like? What do you think the team, is it a bigger team? Is it a smaller team? What are the type of roles that are, and which kind of, you know, cuts to the topic of how is marketing evolving?
1: Look, it's a really good question. I won the teams that I worked with in Borgosh Energy and in Davy won Marketing Team of the Year. So it was two different organisations, one being ex-semi-state, moving into the private world, and the other being, you know, Davy, a wealth management capital markets company. So very, very different areas, and they both won Marketing Team of the Year because they were great teams. Why were they great teams? Because they understood purpose positioning. They understood what it was that we were trying to do. They understood the core target audience. In terms of team structures and the differences, I think in today's marketing world, there's far more complexity than there was 17 years ago when we were talking about the previous campaign with Borgosh Energy. And given that complexity, you need to make sure that you've got the right structures in place to deal with the right questions. Now, that does not mean that everything is equally important. And my concern with complexity and multiple channels is that marketeers can get lost in the decisions that they have to make because of the noise that's out there. And you have to keep going back to basics, and you have to structure your team around those basics. Mm. So, you know, what is it that the team are actually doing? Is the team structured around customer segments? Is the team structured around product segments? And there isn't a one size fits all. You need to look at, am I in a B2C business? Am I in a B2B business? How should I actually look at structuring the team? And when you do it, you make sure everybody's got really, really clear roles and goals, and they understand the dependencies they have and their interactions they have with the other team members. And by the way, the other thing is, right, you need to have fun along the way. And it's one of the things that worries me when I look around at today's world, is that there isn't as many smiles as there could be.
0: Yeah, no, I think you're right about that. In terms of the complexity, as you say, it's much more complex. There's so many more tools. I mean, that to a certain degree builds a stress in, you know, from among marketers, in terms of, are they using the right tools? And even the just challenge of keeping up with the tools and training and retraining, that those, there are big demands now that might not have been there 17 years ago.
1: There is, and there's the everlasting debate, right, around brand versus performance. Okay, so how much should I invest in building brand, and how much should I invest in performance marketing? I think part of the problem that we have is that there's an awful lot of organizations that are dopamine dealers, right? Mm. And the dopamine hit from instantly measuring digital campaigns and the impact that digital campaigns have can mean that an awful lot of people spend more time than they should on the pure performance end of marketing.
0: Yeah.
1: And brand and performance are interlinked.
0: Yeah.
1: You can't, like, if you try to do performance marketing only without building your brand, building what you stand for, building what makes you different, educating people about it, then what you're doing is you're banging out ads and measuring them without really understanding.
0: I think you're painting an interesting mental picture, which is almost like, you know, people swipe left, swipe right. They're just looking at the latest figures coming in, the metrics and click-throughs and links, etc., but they're not stepping back from it. It's a classic efficiency versus effectiveness in a way, isn't it? Like, you're focusing a lot too much on efficiency measures and saying, are we doing the best digital campaign, etc., when the bigger question might be, are we being effective?
1: Well, that's right. So there's an effectiveness question, but there's a, are we measuring what's easy to measure for the sake of measuring it? Or are we measuring the things that are actually important for what we're trying to achieve? And are we taking action on the back of the things that we're measuring? So are we becoming more effective through doing that? So I'm a big believer in building brand. It's not as instantly measurable as performance marketing is, but without it, you're going nowhere.
0: I mean, that leads me on to just, you know, the role of marketing in the boardroom, particularly that point that you've just made, you know, that marketers have and need to articulate the long-term benefit of what they're doing. And that may not be immediately apparent to shareholders or to your CFO, etc. I mean, you have a huge experience on very senior boards. Nikki, would you say marketing has moved closer to the boardroom, or is it still a challenging position for marketing in relation to the boardroom itself?
1: So I think with more to do, marketing has moved closer to the boardroom over the last decade. You know, as you say, look, I've worked in Bank of Ireland. Lifetime was the company there. Bord Gáis Energy, for a period of my time in Bord Gáis Energy, I was the commercial director there, and in Davy. And I've sat on Exco's in all of those organisations. In NDAS, I sit with CEOs and I sit with Exco's as well as CMOs. So I certainly see that we're moving closer. And part of that is because I think marketing is becoming less seen as just the advertising marketing department and more seen as something that's ingrained and intertwined with the culture of the organization, the reputation of the organization. And I think about reputation through a public affairs and a public relations role. Yeah. Because if you're not living on the inside what you purport to be on the outside, you'll get found out.
0: Yeah.
1: And you'll get found out by the Irish consumer. So you need to make sure that culture, brand, communications are all intertwined and interlinked and they're all talking to each other. Otherwise, you end up with a mess.
0: Yeah. Can you give us any examples of how that might, in practice, in either a real case or just your own sense of how that would work?
1: Yeah. So, I mean, I've done this recently with a number of companies. I'm working with a company, an energy brokerage in Cork called Exemplar. It's run by twin brothers, Jonathan and Vincent Fitzpatrick. And it's a fantastic business. It's a very, very successful B2B business looking at industrial, commercial and SME, multi-site SME customers. So when I first started talking with the chaps, there was a question around, we need to become more relevant from a digital perspective because we can see some of our competitors are starting to gain market share. So we started a conversation around, well, what is it that you really, you know, want to do? What is your purpose? What is your positioning? What is your values? And we actually spent quite a lot of time on the strategic elements and building blocks of the organization. When we had that work nailed down and that, you know, that looked at and talked to them, their customers, and a lot of their key stakeholders. We then worked with Wilson Creative in Cork to build out a visual identity and tone of voice system. And that's beautiful. We updated all of the key customer touch points, plus all of the LinkedIn accounts, websites, et cetera, et cetera. So you went through this culture, strategic building blocks into brand identity and tone of voice system, into production and implementation, and then into tactical marketing.
0: Yeah.
1: As opposed to, let's start banging out LinkedIn ads to the people who we think are target audience because we see other organizations doing it. And I think it's paying huge benefits, and I think it's going to reap more benefits for the business.
0: Yeah. I mean, you talked about this, and I know in the SE you have a perspective around this, that you're trying to get people to stand back and have clear thinking and clarity in their thinking rather than necessarily get lost in the weeds of campaigns, which I suppose is easier said than done because, you know, I'm thinking particularly in startups, Nikki, and I know you're working, you know, with a few people in that space. It's so frenetic and it's so frantic and, you know, there's a blur between the sales actual and the marketing in a small organization. So taking time, I suppose that's where people bring in a consultant to hopefully give them a sense to step back and get a bit of clarity.
1: No, absolutely. Like, just interesting you say, you know, sales as well, because again, it's interlinked, right? So what I've always said is listen to your customers first, and listen to your salespeople second, right? Because they're the people that are closest to the customer. They're the people that are going to tell you what's working, what's not working, what the pain points are from a client's perspective. So you absolutely need to be intertwined with them. But you're right, Alex. Like, if you don't have those fundamental building blocks, and you don't keep an eye on them, you tend to run off like kids playing soccer, you know, 80 is charging after a football, rather than actually, have we got a strategy? Are people in the right positions, etc., you know?
0: Yeah.
1: One of the things I will say in terms of effectiveness and effective marketing, I was part of the original steering group that set up the Effie Awards in Ireland with IAPI and Charlie while she was there. And I've learned an awful lot through the Effies, the Effectiveness Awards. If you take the time to properly look at that scoring system for the Effies in Ireland, you'll see that there's four pillars. Mm-hmm. There's challenge, context, objectives. There's insights and strategy. There's bringing the idea to life. And then there's measurement results, right? And actually, it's a good discipline to think about those things as you're going about doing what you're doing. Yeah. And as I say, I've learned a fair bit from them.
0: Yeah. Now, we could talk for a long time in terms of specific campaigns, but obviously AI is very much the elephant. Yeah. I'm going to call it the elephant in the room, but everybody I speak to has slightly different perspectives on it, which I think is rich and just shows about how fast evolving it is. What's your perspective in terms of AI within the marketing function and what role it can play and should play and where, if there are boundaries, they should exist?
1: Yeah, so, like, I'm
0: a big question, I know.
1: I'll give a quick couple of stories. When I started in my career, I learned to touch type. that's how old I am. When I went into the first organization, I went from a manual typewriter to electric typewriter, from electric typewriter to a word processor, DisplayWrite 4. Every one of these were going to change the entire world and going to change our working lives. Then Windows was introduced into the organization. Again, we were going to lose loads of staff because we're going to become so productive with email and with Windows and with all of those things. Mm-hmm. It kind of didn't work that way. Then the internet was brought in and everything was going to change again. Then big data became the thing and now there's AI. And with each one of these developments, you need to learn about them because, you know, rage against the machine. You know, hold back to see, this stuff's coming, you got to go do it. So when I left Davy and before I started NDAS, what I did was I did a diploma in UCD in AI. I've done the Marketing Institute of Ireland's masterclasses in AI and I worked with a personal AI coach, Karen Howley, for a period of time because you need to understand more and more about it. Now, what I have found is AI is fantastic in terms of efficiency and productiveness and the cost savings that I can make through that efficiency and productiveness and pass on to my clients. AI is not good at strategy. Mm. It's not going to simply become a fantastic strategy tool. Mm. It's like if you said to me, Nicky, here's a set of the best tools in the world for motorbike mechanics. Those tools are not going to make me a good motorbike mechanic. In fact, I probably shouldn't start playing with the motorbike and those
0: exactly,
1: tools.
0: Exactly, right?
1: So AI is there. It's a fantastic tool. And I believe that it can make us more efficient. At the best, I also think it can give us more time to think as marketeers and as strategists.
0: Yeah, I mean, I've discussed lots of different guests on the show. I mean, I do think there's a challenge for young marketers coming through where, you know, the sweet spot is for people like yourself, myself, who actually have a cumulative experience and can power that up with AI, you know, because you have the insight and wisdom to look at how to judiciously use the tools. It's when you're younger as a marketer, I think that judgment becomes a real, and that's a challenge for the profession, all professions in a sense, like how are we going to train the next generation of marketers who have got the sense of insight that you mentioned there, sensitivity, understand how marketing builds culture within organizations if, you know, we are sort of farming out some of the process to an AI tool.
1: Look, I think it's a really good point that you're making. And I think actually you could probably go far beyond marketing with this point.
0: Well, I think, it applies to a lot.
1: So therefore, what becomes really important is your experience within the job plus education. Mm. I'm a big fan of what I see happening within the Marketing Institute of Ireland at the moment. I think Shane McGonigal, the board and the team that work with Shane, have done a great job in the introduction of the certification program.
0: Yeah, and the competency model, which we've talked about before.
1: We've complained about this as marketers for years that there is no proper education model for marketers. Now there is a certification and there is a senior certification model and there is ongoing CPD. Mm-hmm. So I think that that is really important. Otherwise, as you say, you're just plugging stuff in to AI and you're not actually learning. Yeah. So I'm a big fan of education, both on the job and formal education.
0: Yeah, and I would be, you know, even as an educator myself, trying to upskill, but I think it's really important that students in marketing, you know, that they're exposed to it at all points in their course, and they're trying to, you know, because it's fluid, it's evolving anyway, so the tools that are hot, inverted commas, today won't be a while ago. As ever, time is a big enemy of us here, getting through all the themes, but I did want to talk to you about the changing advisor and agency model, because I know over the years you've worked with tons of agencies, all sorts of agencies, whether it's pitching agencies, creative agencies, planning agencies, ad agencies, etc. So like, when you're talking to your clients now who want advice on how to work with an agency, for either select an agency or manage the relationship with an agency, what are the sort of general principles that you have in play?
1: There is each client on the client side is individual. It's a bit like, you know, the end client, ultimately you need to know a lot about them to make sure you're getting the right answer. So I work with Lucy and the fantastic marketing team in On Post, and that's a semi-state organization that has a completely different set of challenges than, say, a large private B2C organization or a niche B2B organization. And not all of them have the same agency needs, right? When you're a small B2B organization, you might be operating in a highly profitable segment, but you still need to manage your costs. And sometimes, from an agency side, they're far more interested in the large B2C FMCG or services brands than they are in the niche B2B. Mm. And you can trip yourself up by trying to apply the same kind of solutions that you would for a B2C world to a B2B world. So I personally think it's about understanding each client individually, understanding what their needs are. And it may be the traditional one agency for all, or it may be that you need a selections of agencies to do the right things, as long as you're not overloading yourself and you're not disconnecting between those agencies. Because clients make that mistake a lot. They bring in different agencies to do different things, they don't connect the dots with the agencies, and they're all tripping up over each other. You need to make sure you get the right answer in place. And one of the things I do is help B2B organizations.
0: Yeah, that was the point I was just going to ask, in terms of, you know, is it the case that you need to be a certain scale to engage people like yourself in those exercises?
1: No, I mean, like, if I think about RKD, which is one of my clients on the architecture and design side of things, they brought me in and they said, look, this is what we're looking at, this is what we need help with, and they had a different requirement than Return. Return needs the big agency model. They need a creative agency. They need a media buyer because they're working at such scale.
0: Yeah.
1: RKD need to bring the right panel of people in to do the right jobs for them and not overburden themselves with very large agencies.
0: Yeah, just a couple of time for a couple of other themes. A couple of weeks ago, I organized a seminar on fractional management, fractional leadership, which does interest me a lot. You're kind of a living example of it yourself to a degree. I mean, is that a model that you think is going to grow in the marketing professional?
1: So, you know, all my career I worked within single sectors and went very deep within those sectors. So retail finance within Bank of Ireland Lifetime, energy then with Bord Gáis Energy, and wealth management capital markets with Davy. So I spent an awful lot of time deeply understanding individual sectors. Now I work across multiple sectors and multiple client types, and I love it, right? So I do spend time in different sectors with different clients. Would I encourage other people to do it? Yes, I would. I wanted more life experiences than I was having. I'm having that. Does it bring different challenges with it? Yes, it does.
0: Yeah.
1: Right? So you don't have an IT department to ring.
0: No.
1: Right? When something goes
0: wrong.
1: You don't
0: have a finance department to chase the invoices.
1: So you have to do multiple things. But I'm loving that.
0: Yeah.
1: And the big thing that I'm really loving is the clients that I work with, right? I mean, I'm learning so much about different sectors of life. I didn't even know some of this stuff went on. Yeah. Can the principles of proper brand culture communications and marketing strategy and tactics be introduced across all of those different sectors and different client types? Absolutely they can be. Yeah. That doesn't mean it's one size fits all. It means thinking through it carefully for the client.
0: Yeah, just final theme I'd like you to think about, and as an educator, it's close to my own heart, and we touched on it a moment ago. But what advice would you give, Nicky, to younger marketers who'd be listening to the show or podcast?
1: So I think I love this question, right? And probably not just younger marketers, but marketers in general. There's a few things, right? One is learn the business. Learn about the business you're working for, not just about the marketing piece. Right, because I've always been mesmerized about how people can actually market something they don't fully understand or have used themselves at one point or another. So learn about the business and stick closely to your salespeople as well as your clients. Get comfortable with numbers, right? So you need to make sure, I can't do the old, oh, I'm so bad at numbers, I don't really understand. You need to understand numbers if you want to be taken seriously at an exco or a board level at any time. Build judgment, not just technical skills. And the judgment is really important, because AI is going to help us all with technical skills. And AI is going to keep telling you you're doing a great job. Mm. And AI is going to keep saying you're fantastic. So you need to make sure that you've got proper judgment. And all of that needs to be based around a deep and thorough understanding of the purpose of the organization, of the core target audience, and of what makes you different in the eyes of that core target audience.
0: Great. And look, there's lots of other dimensions to this. One that I see, you've talked about this before, about staying curious. I feel really strongly about that myself, that and you've given a good example at your stage in your career, still learning and still being excited by developing this. I think it's so important for young marketers that they stay curious, and they're constantly querying why things are the way they are.
1: Oh, absolutely. So when I was a kid, my dad said to me, and, you know, he hadn't had the benefit of third level education himself. He said, Nick, get the bit of paper, right? So I've been collecting bits of paper ever since. And it's fantastic. Learn on the job. Educate yourself.
0: Super. Great way to finish. Great way to finish. Positive way to finish. I've really enjoyed the interview with you. That's Nicky Doran from NDAS, Nicky Doran Advisory Services, bringing this edition of The Persuaders to a close. I don't think it'll be another 17 years, hopefully, till we get you back on. From myself, Alex Gibson, and Michael, who was on sound, thanks for listening. Bye-bye.
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Stop the Wedding by Ash is a new single on her fourth solo album. 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

0: finally, we have Sam Smith's new album, Hazel Eyes. Sam Smith said this album was made with their close friends over 3 years. 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
4: Fancy a holiday where you can go from exploring temples and spotting elephants to lying on a white sand beach with nothing to do but swim and eat? Well, today I'm joined by travel writer and content creator Tara Povey, and we are going to be looking at why Sri Lanka and the Maldives could make the perfect two-centre holiday. Tara, it is absolutely brilliant to have you back on the show again. Thanks a million for joining me.
5: Thanks so much for having me again, Melanie. Good to be here.
4: So let's start with the obvious question of, like, why put Sri Lanka and the Maldives together in the same holiday?
5: I think Sri Lanka and the Maldives together is a perfect holiday because Sri Lanka is a bit more adventurous, a bit more rough, rugged of a destination, very authentic, and there's lots to do, lots of adventure activities, lots of cultural things to do. Whereas the Maldives is just pure relaxation, a bit more luxurious. And it's perfect, I think, marrying of the two. Because I think sometimes people are worried they're going to get bored in somewhere like the Maldives if they don't like to just chill by the beach or be in the water. I think doing like a twin center and doing Sri Lanka first, like doing lots of activities, getting all the adrenaline, seeing things, ticking things off your bucket list, and then just enjoying a nice relaxation in the Maldives is perfect before you head home, because it's a long enough flight. You want to relax before you leave to go home to feel like you actually had a proper holiday. So for me, that's why it's a perfect two destination holiday.
4: Well, then let's get it out of the way, the practicality first, because you just mentioned flights. First of all, what makes those two places work particularly well geographically?
5: So they're right beside each other, basically. It's only a 1 hour flight from Colombo in Sri Lanka to Malé in the Maldives. So, I mean, if you're visiting Sri Lanka, you just might as well. You're never going to be closer to paradise than a 1 hour flight from Sri Lanka to the Maldives. And the first time I discovered this, I was just kind of backpacking, traveling by myself, and I wanted to visit Sri Lanka on the way home. And I realized that it was only a really cheap, short flight from Sri Lanka to the Maldives. And I was like, could I squeeze in the Maldives? I mean, I might as well. And that's sort of how I kind of figured it out. And then obviously a lot of travel agents package them together because of that. If you're going that far, you might as well just hop on a short flight. It's like driving down to Wexford.
4: Is it easier to get from Ireland to Sri Lanka first, or is it actually easier to get to the Maldives first?
5: They're much of the same. Usually people will go Dublin to Dubai or Dublin to Qatar, and then connect to either Colombo or Malé. You can go Dublin to London and get a direct flight then from London to Colombo. I did that this time just because there was obviously a lot of uncertainty around the Middle East. It was a few months ago. I think it's kind of calmed down now and people are still connecting again through the Middle East now. I've been three times. I've done this trip three times. And normally I would go through Dubai or the Middle East because it's an easy connection and there's a lot more options then.
4: And it's interesting because I know you pretty well as a traveller. You're quite adventurous like me, but actually you go back to the Maldives quite a lot. Like, you seem to really like it, which I can't really place you there. Tell me what it is that you particularly like being an adventurous solo traveller.
5: I love the water. I am a water baby. I used to think I wasn't. And then the minute I started doing scuba diving, I was like, this is where I need to be. Like, I do free diving, I do scuba diving, like, I'm a good swimmer, anything in the water, I'll try. And the Maldives has the most perfect, clear, crystal clear water and such a huge amount of like marine activity. If you are just snorkeling just off the beach at whatever resort you're staying in, like you're going to see sharks, you're going to see turtles, you're going to see stingrays. You don't even need to scuba dive. Like there, and everything's there. It's amazing. You can see whale sharks, you can see manta rays, all in the Maldives. And you could just be, yeah, just off, hopping off a boat with your snorkel equipment. It's amazing.
6: Did you feel any way when you went by yourself out of place? Like, was it all couples on honeymoons?
5: I think it's a little bit unusual to travel the Maldives solo, but I didn't feel out of place. I think some people go there as well as a utter escape. So in that way, it is good for a solo destination and everything's taken care of. You don't need to worry about anything. It's totally safe. It's very low maintenance as a solo holiday. You don't have to think much. Once you land in the airport, you can kind of just switch off. You hop on your transfer to your hotel. And then once you're on the island, everything's taken care of. So it is very easy solo destination. It is still unusual. I think people more go in friend groups or couples or even family. I've done it as a family holiday with my mom and my auntie before as well. And that was really nice. I've actually done it as friend groups, romantic, family and solo. So I've done a bit of all of them and they were all great. Like, to be honest, I never had any problems. Everyone's really friendly and welcoming.
6: And then is it also for all budgets? So when you were doing it as a backpacker, were you a little bit tighter on the budget than if you were going on a romantic? Like, can you do it on the cheap?
5: You can. I mean, if you can do it budget friendly, like there are hostels or smaller hotels on the main islands, not on the private atolls. So where like the locals would live, but it's still the same beaches, the same crystal clear water. It's just maybe a different level of service or the accommodation luxury level is different. But if you're happy to stay in like an inn or a B&B or a hostel, you can definitely do it on a budget. Then the most expensive part is just your flights, really. But it's possible to do it on a budget. And you can get boats out to these islands instead of having to pay for the seaplane, which is slightly more expensive. So there are ways to keep it budget friendly.
6: So for somebody who isn't really familiar then with Maldives, I've kind of gone, oh, I didn't really know that. What is it? So you've got these islands where there's parts where the locals live and then parts of the same island are private. And that's where you get these over the water huts on stilts. What did you mean by getting a water taxi or a seaplane? Where are those taking you?
5: Okay, so basically when you land in the Maldives, the main island of Male, where the capital is, and the main airport is one island. And mostly you just land there and then you'll take either a boat or a seaplane out to one of the atolls, which is a collection of islands. Within that collection of islands, there'll be one main island where the locals live and there's the supermarkets and all that kind of thing where maybe the hotels might get stuff from. So that it would be where the more budget-friendly accommodation would be on the main island in an atoll. But then the atoll itself would be made up of loads of private islands that are owned by the hotels. And so that's usually where the resorts are. So you'll be on an island if you're staying in a resort where there's nothing else there. Like, it's just your resort on the island. And obviously the resorts have shops and stuff like that. They're obviously more expensive because they're aimed at the tourists staying there. But you can take day trips to the main island in the atoll and see a more authentic, you know, parts of Maldives that's a bit more real, where the locals live, check out the real local markets. A lot of the time the resorts will offer day trips to that kind of thing.
6: When you get to the resort and you kind of said, it's just the hotel, my chest tightened. Like, I just got so claustrophobic. But is it that you're in everybody's faces? Are these resorts really, really busy? Are you constantly bumping into Irish people? Or are they spacious? Do they limit the amount of people there? And what destinations? Where were the tourists from?
5: Well, it depends on which hotel you've booked with. Like, some will be more popular with different tourists. Like, I stayed in one before, and it was a Dutch hotel, so there's a lot more Dutch tourists there. Recently, I stayed in Sun Siam in Irrafushi, and that had kind of a mix of like Americans, British. I did meet one other Irish couple and a few German people as well. But honestly, no, you never feel like you're on top of people. The whole thing is kind of about like feeling isolated, your own private island, like... and having your own space, secluded, that kind of thing, privacy. So the way they do the villas, they use a lot of like plant life and palms to separate them. If you're on a beach villa, you have your own little private area of beach at the front. Obviously, there's the overwater villas, and they have like a lot of space between them. They have a limited, I guess, capacity on the island, and they usually have multiple different restaurants, so everyone's kind of spread out. I think the only time that you might notice like how many other people there are on the island is if you go to like the breakfast buffet or something like that. But you don't even have to go to that. And a lot of people, you know, you'll have breakfast in the room or that kind of thing. I've never once felt like, God, this is crowded when I got to an island in the Maldives. I think they do everything they can to avoid that feeling.
6: That's really interesting, because then when you were talking about the seclusion, I was like, oh my God, yeah, that really appeals to me. I would love to do that right now. Am I right in thinking, when I think of the Maldives and those luxury villas like over the water, is it the kind of destination where you actually would spend a lot of time inside your accommodation? Or is it more that, you know, it doesn't matter if you don't get one of those over the water huts, you can still like go out onto the beaches?
5: Yeah. Okay. So I've done, so there's usually the cheapest one is usually a garden villa, they call it, which is basically like more in the island, not directly on the beach. Then they have a beach villa. This is most resorts. And then they have a beach villa where you're right on the beach and you can kind of roll out of your villa and get directly in the sea, just walking along the beach. And then they have the overwater bungalows. And I've stayed in all of them. I've never had like they were all amazing, you know, like I've never got to a garden villa and thought, oh no, they're always like the quality of the interiors is always beautiful. They always have a lovely like sort of indoor outdoor bathroom with a beautiful like bath or shower that feels very tropical because it's half outdoors. So you don't have to. To be honest, like the overwater villa are amazing, but they are obviously that much more expensive than the beach or the garden. And I really like a beach villa because you have your private little area of beach to sit on and it's handy to just roll into the sea to snorkel. So if I was going to choose one and I was thinking about the budget, I probably would choose a beach one. What a lot of people do is they book an overwater villa just for one or two nights to get the photos and the like that kind of thing, or the experience, and then they'll book a cheaper accommodation for the rest of the nights that they're there, which I think is a really good idea as well. Especially say it's like a big trip, you're celebrating something. It's nice to have the experience, but you don't necessarily need to spend all that money for the entire trip.
6: Absolutely. And is there any hotels or resorts or atolls that you can particularly recommend that you found really good that if anyone is listening, they might want to go and just give it a quick Google?
5: Yeah, so I stayed with Sun Siam and they have a few different resorts in the Maldives and they're Maldivian owned. So that makes it a bit more authentic. I think you really feel like the Maldivian spirit in their welcome and the food and even the decor inside the villas. So I stayed in there. Sun Siam Irafushi, which is a bit more like a smaller capacity, feels a bit more intimate, like really nice for girls trips or like romantic or even a solo travel. Like it's just nice. You kind of feel like you have the island to yourself a bit. But they also have a bigger one called Sun Siam World, which is great for families, like lots of activities going on for kids. And they have really good dive sites. They just launched this amazing like shipwreck and it's incredible. If you're into diving, definitely Sun Siam World would be great.
6: Fantastic. Can you actually do your diving certificates out there? Like, did you see those being offered?
5: Yeah, you can. You can even do like just a taster if you don't want to commit to a certificate. You can do like a taster dive. So I saw a few people doing that. And the good thing about that wreck that they have at Sun Siam World is that it starts at 10 meters. So even if you're not certified, you can still see the wreck, even if you're just doing a taster dive. Which I would probably recommend for people before they launch into a certificate, just in case they end up hating it. It's good to do a taster dive first.
6: Yeah, because I did diving with my cousin. I loved it, got my certificate, and my cousin just didn't take to it. So I think it's important to try and do a taster dive. She was so up for it as well, but she just, once she was there in the moment, it didn't suit her. But I would say to anyone, go and get your diving certificate if you can. It just literally opens a whole nother world for you when you are traveling. Now, if there were people that... going to the Maldives, but they don't particularly like the water. I mean, I don't know why you would go then, but if there were. What else is there to do? What land activities can you do?
5: There's so much to do. So you can do like a Maldivian cooking class. We did that and it was amazing. Right on the beach as well. Great views. We did a wine tasting at sunset, which was incredible as well. They do like movie screenings at sunset on the beach as well on a projector. There's all sorts of like great cocktail bars. But, oh, the spas as well tend to be incredible. The one in Sunseyama Irafushi has this sort of like secret garden vibe and you're walking through on this pebbled path and it's incredible. They do like coconut milk baths and that kind of thing. Like the best spa treatments I've ever had have been in Sri Lanka and the Maldives. They're just so good. Loads of, you know, Ayurvedic practitioners. They actually had an Ayurvedic doctor in Irafushi as well at the spa to consult before you picked your treatments. Amazing.
6: Amazing. Well, let's move on to Sri Lanka then, because you have just brought it back into the story for us there. You keep going back to Sri Lanka as well. What is the draw of Sri Lanka for you?
5: I love Sri Lanka. I would go back again now if someone asked me. Like, I just don't ever get sick of it. The people are so incredibly friendly. They're so welcoming. I've always felt safe there. I'm, like, you know the way sometimes you go to countries and the people are maybe in your face because they know you're a tourist. They're trying to sell you something or get you to stay somewhere. I've never had any of that in Sri Lanka. People are just really delighted for you to be there. They have great food. I love the food. I'm a vegetarian. There's obviously loads of vegetarian options. There's so much culture. There's the temples, the Hindu, the Buddhism. There's lots of history. And the natural landscape is incredible. There's elephants everywhere. Even if you're just driving along the road, you don't even have to do an elephant safari. They're just there, which you might probably get annoyed by when you're trying to do a 5-hour drive and now it's 6 hours because there's elephants blocking the road. But it's just very unique. I mean, there's great whale watching. You can go surfing down in the south of the island. Like, I just feel like it's got everything, like beautiful coast, lots of cultural stuff. There's mountains, there's hiking. I think it's got everything, really.
6: Look, you did a beautiful job of really explaining the layout and how like the Maldives work. Mm. So tell us the same thing about Sri Lanka. Tell us about the island or islands. Tell us about where people fly in. Where are the hot spots? And like, does everyone stay in the city and then do day trips, or do you place yourself in different areas?
5: So everyone flies into Colombo, which is the main international airport. Usually people then go into the center of the island. Colombo is on the west. You usually will drive into the center because that's where the cultural triangle is. So that will include like the main sites like Sigiriya Rock, Minariya National Park, where the elephants, you can do the elephant safaris and that kind of thing. If you want to do like the coast whale watching and surfing, that's the south. And then the east is where I stayed most recently. So like Pasikuta, Trincomalee, and that's more like not as popular. It's more of an undiscovered part of Sri Lanka in a way. There's not as many tourists there. I'd say it's an up and coming destination. So that's really nice because like when we went to the local market, we were the only tourists there, which I really like, you know. And it is a drive. So usually going from Colombo across to the east could be 5 or 6 hours, depending on the traffic and time of day. But you would usually stop in the middle, like your Kandy or somewhere like that, get lunch and then just go, keep going. If depending on how many elephants there are on the road. But that's the general kind of layout. Mostly people go, yeah, do the cultural triangle if it's your first visit to Sri Lanka.
6: And would you recommend people hiring a car, or do you hire a local driver, or do you arrange this with a tour group?
5: So I have always hired a local driver, just because I don't want to worry about that kind of stuff or knowing the roads or navigating kind of, you know, sometimes the traffic system's very different. Like what we would consider safe was totally different in a different country. I've always had a driver. You can either organize that with your travel agent beforehand, or you can organize it with the hotel when you get there. They'll always have local people who can pick you up. And then I would just make sure that you have some money for a tip at the end of the journey. That's all.
6: And is it easy to get around the whole island, or are there some parts that are like a bit more difficult?
5: Yeah, it's easy to get, as long as if you have a driver, they'll know exactly how to get around everywhere. And even if you're in like your destination, say you're in Negumbo or Colombo, or when I was in Pasacuda, you could just get a local tuk-tuk to bring you to the markets, sort of like a local taxi. You just could flag them on the road, or you could ask the hotel to ring one for you. And it's basically just like an attachment to the back of a motorbike, and you sit in that and they bring you along. Open sides, very refreshing when it's like 30 something degrees out to have the wind blowing in your hair. And they're basically like, yeah, hopping in a taxi in everywhere in Sri Lanka. And yeah, they're very easy to find there. No matter how rural the destination you're in, there'll always be a tuk-tuk.
6: Now, you've mentioned elephants quite a lot, and you've mentioned elephant safaris. So tell us a little bit about the wildlife, what you can do there, and do you actually need to go off on a specialized safari, or is the wildlife just all around you and you can see enough as you're going about your day to day?
5: Yeah, you definitely will see elephants. If you drive across the center of Sri Lanka, you will definitely see elephants on the side of the road. I've never not seen them, which is amazing. You know, we're obviously not used to that, and it's incredible. But if you want like a more up close view of elephants and to see a lot of them in a short space of time, guaranteed, you can do elephant safaris like in the back of sort of safari trucks that they have. They'll drive you through the national park. There are sort of debates on which is the most ethical way to do it. I did do one where you were on a boat. And that felt like the most ethical one to me, because you weren't getting too close, or you weren't driving around with like a loud motor that could be disturbing the elephants. You're just going through the lake, and if they're off to the side, you might kind of pull up in the boat, but you're not hopping out either. So there's options.

0: So you've mentioned the beaches. How do they compare then to the ones over at the Maldives?
1: It's very different. Sri Lanka's beaches are more, I guess, unpolished. Like, they're still beautiful. The color of the sea is gorgeous, but they're not, pristine. They don't look like someone nearly straightened the sand at night or something like that. They're a bit more real and authentic. You might have a few like rogue dogs roaming, and there'll probably be like a fisherman's hut where he sits in the shade during the day and that kind of thing. It's a bit more real, I would say. And there's some parts where they have these fisher you'll see fishermen up on poles trying to in the middle of the sea trying to catch fish. It's just like they're used. They're more local. It's more real, I suppose, than
0: Yeah,
1: the Maldives.
0: it kind of sounds like you want to get there before it turns into what Thailand has turned into with the over tourism.
1: That's the thing about Sri Lanka. Like, it gets popular, but then something happens. Like, they had the tsunamis, and I know they had previous like issues with kind of terrorism attacks and stuff like that. So something always sets it back every few years, and so it hasn't really like exploded in that way of tourism. But for anyone who goes, they love it, and they tend to keep, like me, keep going back. But yeah, it's definitely still relatively untouched, in that way.
0: So it has a really great mix of Buddhist temples, colonial history, tea plantations, ancient cities. You've already mentioned the beaches and the wildlife. If
1: Yeah.
0: somebody is going and they just have the week because they're going to do the 2 week holiday, splitting it, and it's their first time, what would you tell them maybe to try and prioritize to get a really good feel so that they want to come back next time?
1: Okay, yeah, I would probably fly into Colombo, head straight to the Cultural Triangle, sort of Kandy, that area, do Siguiria Rock, maybe do Ella if you have time. That's like a mountainous area, a really beautiful town, and great hikes as well, and lots of like outdoor adventure stuff, like whitewater rafting I did around there as well. It was incredible. So I'd maybe spend 2 or 3 days in that area in the center, and you can do the elephant safari there as well. Then I'd head to the east. I stayed in Sun Siam in Pasikuda, and I would basically spend another 3 days there, going to the different temples, doing the whale watching, going to the local markets, doing cooking lessons, that kind of thing, then chilling on the beach, and then drive back to Colombo on the final day. And then you've kind of had a bit of a rest before you fly off to the Maldives.
0: Yeah, that sounds absolutely brilliant. So it really does sound like you're kind of getting two very different holidays in one.
1: Yeah, 100%. Like, for me, Sri Lanka and the Maldives is just a perfect combination, like for any holiday. Like, if you're doing a honeymoon, it's perfect. Like, girls trip, anything. Like, for me, there's no two destinations that go better together than Sri Lanka and the Maldives.
0: And just before we finish up, actually, are there any cultural considerations that people should know before visiting either destination?
1: The Maldives is a mainly predominantly Muslim country, so there is some stuff like they don't particularly like too much religious Christian iconography and stuff like that. But it's also a hugely tourist destination. No one's going to give out to you for having a cross around your neck, but it does say something like that on the entrance forms. And then Sri Lanka, no, like, only just being respectful when you go to the different religious sites, like the Muslim sites, you don't want to turn your back. The Buddhist sites, you don't want to turn your back on the statues of Buddha, or taking selfies can sometimes be considered disrespectful. And then the Hindu sites, no, they all have rules up on there, but I would just make sure you read up before you visit them. Usually your tour guide or driver will tell you what to do and what not to do. I just remember from one of the Buddhist temples, one of the girls with us got in trouble because she turned her back to the statue of Buddha when you're supposed to sort of like back away, if you know what I mean. So yeah, it's just being aware of different cultures, I suppose.
0: That is
1: Sure.
0: so interesting. Thank you. I did not know that.

0: About the Buddha statues. That is really interesting. My only tip around stuff like that is I always bring some sort of shawl or wrap in case I have to cover up my shoulders. And that's not just in Muslim countries
1: Oh
0: or
1: my
0: anywhere
1: God,
0: like
1: yeah.
0: that. You have to do it in the Vatican. You have to, you know, so.
1: I got in trouble in Italy for that as well. Yeah, I had to ha wrap a flag around my shoulders. Like, very patriotic, I was feeling
0: Oh.
1: that day.
0: Cara, if people want to find out more about doing Sri Lanka and the Maldives as a two-center holiday, let's say, where can they find you online and where can they, yeah, contact you if needs be?
1: If they're looking for packages and that kind of thing, Trail Finders on the Travel Suite have really good deals for the two centers or individual destinations if you want. And if you just want some more information about what I did while I was there, you can find me at whereistara.com or at whereistara blog on all socials.
0: Brilliant. Tara, thank you so much for all that information. I hope you have a super weekend.
1: You too, Melanie. Thanks, Emil.
0: And that's it for this week's show. I'll be back next Friday at 12:30 p.m. for more travel inspiration and practical advice. But please don't touch that dial because we have loads of great shows coming up for you right here on 103.2 Dublin City FM. So until next week, safe travels, everyone.
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3: Hey there, Dublin, it's Michael O'Kane. It's the 5th of September and this will happen on this day in music. In 1981, Stevie Nicks' solo debut, Belladonna, tops the US albums charts. The now multi-platinum selling record features such hits as Edge of 17 and Stop Dragging My Heart Around. Rewind now back to 1964, when the Animals began a three-week run at top of the Billboard Hot 100 with their breakthrough hit, House of the Rising Sun. The now traditional folk song turned British pop anthem has since become a folk rock anthem and is widely voted one of the first songs most guitar players ever learn on the acoustic guitar. And lastly, I'm sure a lot of us Oasis fans remember the drama back on 2024 when the UK competition regulation officially launched an investigation into the sale of Oasis tickets, including the use of dynamic pricing. The Consumer Markets Authority, the CMA, was investigating whether ticket selling platform Ticketmaster breached consumer protection laws in the UK. And if you're celebrating your birthday today, you share what a cool one. His birthday today, Freddie Mercury, British singer with Queen, who of course, one of the greatest rock singers of all time. In 1975, had the UK number one single with Bohemian Rhapsody. Mercury was born on this day in 1946. I'm Michael O'Kane, and that's what happened on this day in music.
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Good morning, everybody. My name is Carrie McMullen, and you're listening to Community Chats on 103.2 Dublin City FM. This is the show where we delve into the communities of Dublin, some you might be familiar with, some you might never have heard of. This morning, we are looking at the Liam Rogers Community Centre in Swords, which is hosting a free Family Fun Day and pre-loved clothing and costume swap shop on Sunday, the 13th of September. Community Centre Manager Stephen Ennis will join us shortly to talk about the event, the swap shop, and what the centre offers to the local community. But first, here's Dublin musician Lex Bucha with his new single, Faithless Sacrifice.

0: That was Lex Butcher with Faithless Sacrifice. Now on 103.2 Dublin City FM, we're looking at the Liam Rogers Community Centre, which is hosting a Family Fun Day, and as part of this, a clothing and costume swap shop, which is an initiative asking people to bring pre-loved clothing items into the centre to encourage reuse within the community. We'll also find out more about the other activities happening during the Family Fun Day and the facilities and opportunities available at the centre throughout the year. So now I am joined by manager of the Liam Rogers Community Centre, Stephen Ennis. Hi, Stephen. Welcome to the show.
1: Hi, Carrie. How are you? Thanks for having me.
0: Oh, it's lovely to have you on, and you are joining me today to chat about the Family Fun Day and clothing and costume swap shop that's taking place in the Liam Rogers Community Centre, as well as some of the activities and opportunities that the centre offers to the local community. So the Fun Day is happening. It's coming up very, very soon. Can you just tell us a little bit about, you know, what gave you the idea to have and organise a Family Fun Day? And what did you think maybe that the local community could benefit from having this Fun Day?
1: Well, where do I start, Carrie? Like everything else, you know, there's a team behind everything that we run on site. You know, whether it's a free initiative or any groups, there's funding application forms to apply for. And, you know, with the help of Fingal County Council facilities teams and my community development officer, you know, we come up with a plan early in the year of what we want to run on site. We get a calendar, a guide per se, like, you know, International Women's Days, Climate Action Weeks, Safer Halloween planning, Active Cities, and then the summer projects. And then it leads us into what we call our timeline of, you know, you have your peak time and your off-peak time summer schedule. And then come September, you know, it starts kicking off. The schools are back. You know, parents want activities going on. They want kids involved in groups and classes. So it starts picking up again. So one of our initiatives is to have an open day. But I wanted to kind of draw in a crowd and put on this little fun day as well. When I say day, it's 2 hours. It's September 13th on a Sunday from 12 to 2. And what we have on site is the DJ, a bit of music for the kids and parents, face painters. You know, I'll also have a retro gaming for maybe the teenagers that will be on in the studio. They can go back in time, I suppose, and see what the old school games were like, what we played back in the day. And then the costume swap shop and clothing swap shop. But like everything else, it's an initiative that I want to keep putting out there to the community. You know, keep the doors open. You know, have a bit of fun. Anybody can walk in on the day, and hopefully everybody comes in with a smile and leaves with a smile.
0: Yeah, brilliant. And in particular, I'd love to talk about the clothing and costume swap shop, because obviously, if you're a parent of your young kids, it's never too early to start thinking about things like Halloween, which will be coming up sooner than you think. And your kids have all these grand ideas of what they want to do for Halloween. But obviously, you know, different people are in different situations. And also from, I suppose, an environmental standpoint, you know, that kind of industry of, you know, children's clothes, and especially costumes, there's probably quite a lot of waste. So it's a really, really nice idea for people to, you know, bring along some, you know, good condition clothes, and in particular children's costumes, along to give people, you know, the opportunity to find something that's, you know, being pre-loved that might do, you know, their son or daughter for, you know, this coming Halloween season. So what sort of clothes in general are you looking for people to bring along?
1: It's anything that they can donate that's, you know, in good nick, in good condition, clean. Mainly Halloween costumes, exactly what you said. Like, I've got two small kids. Kids know what they want to wear early. Like, you know, and my daughter, a shout out to Layla, and my son Leo, they'd like that plug, I'd say, on the radio. But, like, Layla was talking to me the other day, and she was saying that, like, Daddy, can I be, you know, a scary witch or something, like, you know, for Halloween? And I'm like, yeah. And then I just started thinking, like, you know, when I do this fun day and open day, it might give people an opportunity. They might have old costumes buried in the wardrobe. They can come across, and some of their parents might want to take them for their kids. And that's what it is. It's all about sustainability, recycling, reusing at times. As you said, times can be hard for people. And there's no shame in getting a hand-me-down and reusing items that are in good nick still, instead of throwing them in the bin or whatever. So that's my idea. So be true. changeclothes.org and Fingal County Council, I reach out to the Change Clothes gang, and we get clothing rails, a mirror, hangers, a privacy screen, a mannequin. But I don't want to be as formal. It really is a shout out to the community to throw in a handful of good knit gear, and then I'll hang it up on hangers. And if anybody wants to take a few or have a look, you don't even have to bring in clothes on the day. You can have a route through, and something might pop out that they might say, oh, gee, that's a good t-shirt, that's a good jumper, and reuse it rather than, as I said, you know, getting rid of it and going in the bin.
0: Yeah, and you know, it's such a good setup there that you planned. You know, they're not going to just be kind of bags and bags of things that people have donated. Like the fact that you're taking the care to actually hang them up, people can try them on, and you'll make sure that they're going to be a good fit, you know, before taking them away, because I think that's a huge part of it as well. So there's obviously a lot of consideration that has gone into this, which is great.
1: There has to be, Carrie. Yeah, there really has to be. Like, we are all about sustainability on in the centre and reusing. Like, you know, we put the batteries for Bardstown, that fills up, and then I give it back to them. You know, with, you know, getting rid of the ink cartridges, like, you know, to a safe company. But you know, this is another initiative that we I done it a couple of years ago. I'll paint a brief timeline picture of the centre, if that's all right, Carrie. Like in 2017, we opened up. And, you know, roll on a few years, we had the classes in operation, and then COVID closed everywhere down, as it did. And then we came back, you know, we came back to life. And then we were closed again because we were a housing centre for Ukrainian people. So we are relatively a baby in comparison to a lot of the sites and the centres around. You know, Holywell Community Centre is around the corner from us, Applewood, River Valley. You know, they're the centres in the Swords area. Then you have your local GAA clubs. Everybody is doing their own things to support sustainability and recycling, and they all have their own groups and initiatives on the go. But this is another stepping stone to keeping it more regularly, because I'm going to do it for September, and then I will probably do it again in early October. Just keep people, you know, interested and keep the centre name at the forefront.
0: Oh, that's brilliant. So this is sort of like a starting point for you, and then you're hoping to keep the swap shop kind of going, and you know, I guess this will be a good opportunity for you to get that sense of what the local interest is, and you know, possibly, I suppose people might say on the day, oh, I'd love to see, you know, more of this item donated, or I didn't know I had loads of stuff in my attic that I'd love to bring next time. So it'd be really interesting to see how this can grow and develop as, you know, as you said, a more regular initiative that's available in the centre. So obviously you've painted quite a nice picture there of the Liam Rogers Community Centre. As you said, in a way it's very nice that it's been through the journey that it has been, because you can see how the centre can be adapted to fit, you know, the needs of the community, which is, you know, very, very fitting. But it is lovely now that you have it as the space that it was originally intended for, and that you can kind of grow and develop it there. And it definitely sounds like it's right, you know, in a location where local people can come and meet. And as with any community centre, you know, there's activities there, there's groups, and people can find ways to connect with their community. So for someone who hasn't been into the Liam Rogers Community Centre before, what are some of the things that the centre offers to the local community?
1: Well, Carrie, we've plenty on offer, from, you know, kids' activities right up to the older category as well, like, you know, the over 55s or 60s, and there's plenty for everybody. We do have many special needs classes as well. Special Olympics are here. Gravity Autism, they're a charity, and they promote social inclusion for children through sport and fitness. The Prosper Fingal serves in local adults with intellectual disabilities. Also, I link in with the Education Training Board and the ETB for running free classes. So keep an eye on our socials. We tend to promote a lot of our stuff through Facebook and Instagram and on our websites. So if anybody has access to all that, then I'd heavily recommend liking any community centre around Swords or further afield, or your GAA clubs, because everybody's doing their own little thing. And like what you said, the best part of working in community centres isn't the people, like obviously the people that are used in the centre, but the randomness and the randomers walking along, and they come in and they've never seen the place before. They live across the road and they're like, I never knew this was here. And you do get that an awful lot. And then they come here more regularly. They find something that might suit them. or they might pass it on to their family member, or even they want to come in and just have a chat, offload a few things, you know, talk about the weather, talk about, you know, the football, and then they go off. And that's the best part of working in community centres, is just the randomness of just people walking by. But we do have a number of classes to suit any age, and it does change. You can see the United Football are here, Swords Badminton, Swords Basketball, Malahide Basketball, Xwell Medical have started as well recently with their structured exercise programs for people with long-term disabilities or issues, and they're referred to by their GP. Pilates classes, we link in with the Active Cities program as well, and the Learn to Cycle with a Disability targeted at children and teenagers with additional needs. But a lot of this stuff are found through Fingal Sports Office websites and Fingal County Council websites to see what's going on in the local area, and then to book on and join wherever suits best.
0: Brilliant. And obviously, you know, with all those different activities as well, you've got quite a few spaces within the centre, you know, facilities-wise, that people can come along and use the sports halls, community rooms. Can you just talk us through some of the different areas that people can use for, you know, in terms of, like, they can book themselves, or, you know, some of the groups can use?
1: Of course I can, Kerry. This community centre itself, it's a cosy hub. It's not the biggest site around. What I have to hire is our large sports hall. It has four badminton courts, full-size basketball, football, our dance studio / multi-purpose room, where we cater for all of the, like, the Pilates, the yoga classes, the free initiatives. Residents associations even come along and have their AGMs and their meetings in a safe environment. We try and keep the place as safe and as clean as possible. I have a great crew behind me. It's not just a one-person army. There's a lot of people behind the scenes that help run a centre like this. Some small boardrooms and what I call the outside cabin areas for therapy sessions. If there's any therapists out there that want to have one-to-one sessions with clients, they're more than welcome to call me, email me, and I can show anybody around. I love when people come in and I can show people around what we have to offer, and we can talk further on what they want to run on site.
0: Brilliant. And there's an option there as well, I saw on the website, for pay and play. So I assume that means that it is quite open to people to, as you said, come, and if they need to use a room, you know, they kind of have something that they could explain to you what they need to use it for. They can kind of, you know, pay and play as they need it. How does that process work? How do people approach you to look for that?
1: It's pretty simple. Like, you know, go on our website, find our email, find our phone number, give us a call. We call it, like, pay and play. They're kind of gap fillers for we walk around, you know, what's currently booked in long term. And, you know, the pay and play options that I have at the moment, football, basketball, badminton, table tennis, hopefully a few more things down the line. I'm hoping to maybe get a little pool table that I can wheel around for people. Under 16s, accompanied by an adult. But you ring up, you find out what's available, what hours are available. If it is, then by all means, I can book them onto the system. And it's a small fee. Like, a badminton court is €12 per hour. I've got four courts, max four players. The sports hall itself is €50 an hour. And then when you have a team, five aside, you know, five or each, you know, it's not breaking the bank as such. And then we also do birthday parties for children up to the age of 12. Using their studio, multi-purpose room, and people can hire entertainment for the kids. It takes the messing out of their own house, and they can use the room. And when I do have available, like when I said earlier on, peak times, to hire out the sports hall is hard from September to the following May. But when I do have it available, some people like to book the sports hall and the studio for the birthday party for the kids, because all they want to do is run around and kick a football and then go in for a bite to eat, a pizza, a few sweets, and off they go. And then we look after all the cleaning. We'd look after all the setups and stuff. But everything's available. Give us a call and happy to discuss further. And yeah, small fees. It's a good initiative that we run. But pay and play is mainly gap filling hours.
0: Yeah. And, you know, everything that you've described so far really sounds like it's such, you know, a money saver for families, but it's also really a testament to, you know, it's not just the activities and the space, but it's also like the people, you know, having a place to come together that, you know, going to be pretty convenient for a lot of people. And as you said, it's not going to be hugely costly. And, you know, you can accommodate to a degree for what people need, which, you know, I think that's at the end of the day what a lot of people want. They want something simple. They want a location. that they can go, you know, whether it be, as you said, you know, a place for the kids to run around for a birthday party, or whether, you know, they have a group that they just don't have the facility around them. They're meeting at each other's houses and that's not working out, you know, that kind of thing. Just to have that space, that peace of mind, that it is there. So I suppose from your position, you're quite at the forefront, I'd say, every day, you know, getting to actually meet and see people who walk through the doors. What kind of sense do you get from the people that are currently using the facility as to, you know, how important it is for them to have a dedicated space within their community to come together? You know, what sense do you get from people who actually do utilize the space?
1: It is, Kerry, it's crucially important to have these spaces, but like, it's on the other side of the coin as well. You have people, like, I have contractors and other people coming from further afield that wouldn't have the facilities on their doorstep. So the likes of the Liam Rogers Centre in this location, Feltham, and then, you know, you have in 30 seconds drive around the corner, you have Holywell, and then across the far side of the Pavilion Shopping Centre, then you have Applewood and River Valley and stuff. So to have these facilities on people's doorsteps and knowing what classes are going ahead, it's crucially important. And running free initiatives is one side of the coin. Then you have your community groups, you have your voluntary groups, you have your social enterprise, commercial groups. Everybody's playing a part to provide a service for the community. And it just depends on what people are into. You know, as I said, some people will be out and they just walk in just for a chin wag, and that's all they need. They don't need to come here and join a Pilates class. They just want to come along, walking their dog, and they come in and talk to me. It's brilliant.
0: And, you know, one of the challenges for any community centre can be making sure people actually know what's available. And, you know, I'm sure, as you said yourself, like, with the centre having been through so many iterations and it's only really coming into its own at the moment, you know, it's still finding its way of embedding itself within the community. It's not something that's been there for, you know, past 50 years that grandparents will tell their children and grandchildren about, you know. It is.
1: I have worked in centres, Kerry, that, like, you know, people would kind of hold very close to their chest and say, like, you know, they built the centre with their bare hands and they own bricks, you know, they built it. You know, I have worked in those centres as well, but this one is a modern site, and yeah, we are only open 10 years and long may that continue, but I know what you mean.
0: Yeah, and, you know, but even those ones, like, there's the people that, you know, hold it in such high regard that were, as I said, you know, literally there when the first bricks were being laid. But then you get the change in the community. You get some people just, you know, the kids, they never were brought into the community centre. Or even, you know, many communities are growing quite rapidly. You know, there's people coming in from, you know, even from the country, moving into local towns. There's people move, you know, immigrating into the country as well. And our communities are changing very, very fast. And I suppose communities are trying to find, you know, how do we integrate everyone together, give people what they need. So I'm sure in, you know, in Swords and local area, there's probably people who've been living locally for years who've never visited the centre, but also people who've maybe only moved in the past couple of months into the area who've never used the centre. So what would you say to those people to encourage them, you know, to see the community centre as a valuable space and, you know, to make use of it?
1: Like, apart from, you know, people listening to you, the likes of yourselves, which is really important for the small community centres and GAA clubs and stuff to get the name out there of what's going on. You know, I understand that there is, you know, at times a language barrier and stuff. And, you know, we're sending out newsletters. We're sending out, like, you know, social media stuff. But who is it actually going to? You know, at this moment in time, I am now kind of investing some time into, as you said, the integration funding and reaching a different demographic to use the likes of the centres. But again, as I say, it's a team effort. I've got great colleagues in Fingal, Jacinta Lowndes on the facilities team, Angela Buckley, part of my community officer department, and without their support and guidance, we wouldn't get our name out there. You know, they're doing crucial work to try and get the names and what's going on in the centres out to the residents' associations and further afield to anybody with that language barrier. That's what.
0: Brilliant. Well, it sounds like you are really, really, you know, pushing forward. And, you know, obviously things like the open day that you're hosting is going to be a great opportunity for people to wander in, whether it be for the full time slot that you're running it for, whether it just be for the first hour, the second hour.
1: They can come in for 5 minutes, Carrie. Yeah, they can come in for 5 or 10 minutes if needs be. They can get their kids' face painted and go and leave. But it's not like, you know, the new faces, the new areas that are opening up, the fact that the schools have started in the area. Yeah, as you said, you know, you get new bodies coming in. And then word spreads. Word spreads. It's really, and I would heavily say to your people, you know, like the Facebook accounts, like Instagram, go on the website, see what's going on. That's how you'll find out, because what we do on in these community centres when we're applying for funding, and you know, we're trying to, you know, keep costs at a very low, like nominal fees, or even summer camps. You know, the price of summer camps is going up, you know, and sometimes what we do is we apply for funding through Fingal, and with their support we can subsidise it then, and it's low costs for the kids to have a complete week of fun.
0: Yeah, yeah. And those are all such important things, you know, especially with the climate that we live in, you know, people do really, really appreciate those things. So it sounds like you're very open, you're very adaptable. And the best way for people to find out about any of these things is to get in touch with you. And you have so many different ways to do that. If you can correct me if I'm wrong, but they can come in, speak to yourself or any of the team. They can get to you on social media. Is there any other ways that they can get in touch with you?
1: That's pretty much what we do. It's websites, it's Facebooks, it's Instagrams, it's word of mouth, it's dropping in. Please drop in. When the doors are open, happy to talk and show people around. That's what I love most about the community, the random drop-ins and stuff, like, you know, and the calls. But yeah, we're always open, always happy to talk to people, and hopefully then we can take on new bookings and you know, get the word out to the community what we do.
0: Brilliant. Well, I want to thank you so much for joining me on the show today, Stephen.
1: Thank you, Carrie. Thank you. Actually, just before we go, Carrie, I have a 5 week from the Active Cities program, a 5 week active program with Dynamic Coaching Solutions, Coach Michelle, which is brilliant. It's free. It's Friday the 25th of September to Friday the 23rd of October from 6 to 7. Five weeks, different stuff, circuit trainings, energy movement class, positive mental attitude, you know, with stronger body, clearer mind and calmer soul, as they say.
0: Oh, brilliant. That sounds like a life reset course that anyone can just jump into. Oh, that's brilliant. Well, that's another great initiative that people can look, you know, if they can't make it along to the open day and they want to try out a program, that sounds like a kind of good one for really anyone to try out. So thank you so much for joining me. And of course, your best of luck with the rest of the year when it gets busy again, and have a lovely weekend.
1: You too. Thanks very much, Carrie. Thanks. Talk to you soon.
0: That was Stephen Ennis from the Liam Rogers Community Centre telling us about the Family Fun Day and the clothing and costume swap shop, as well as the other facilities that the centre offers. The Family Fun Day takes place on Sunday the 13th of September from 12 p.m. until 2 p.m. at the centre in Swords. But that's all we have for today's show. We are back at the same time next week at 7 a.m. right here on 103.2 Dublin City FM, when we may feature your community. 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You'll find the podcasted version of this show and all our previous shows also on our website under /shows. And as always, if there's something happening in your community that you think I should cover on the show, you can get in touch with me at the email communitychats@dublincityfm.ie. So that's it from me. Have a lovely weekend, and I'll see you next time on Community Chats.

0: Cindy would just press play, stop endlessly scrolling for what to watch, and let me guide you on the best that's coming to your streaming services this month. During the 2024 Olympics, Rachel Gunn went forward to compete in a new Olympic sport, breakdancing. Little did she know, her performance would go viral, but not for the right reasons. Untold Ray Gunn, Breaking Badly, is a new documentary covering the misfortune of Rachel Gunn at her strange performance at the 2024 Olympics. This comes to Netflix September 1st. 25 years after 9/11, this documentary explores how a single day shaped the next generation. From children who lost their parents in the attacks, to journalists who cut their teeth on the original war on terror. You can watch Turning Point Generation 9/11 September 2nd on Netflix. And finally, the Grand Tour is back with its new hosts. The show will be hosted by TikTok train spotter Frances Bourgeois, alongside James Engelsman and Thomas Holland, the acclaimed creators of YouTube phenomenon Throttle House. Will these new hosts live up to the legacy? We'll have to wait and see. This comes out September 4th on Amazon Prime. I'm Sydney, and that was Just Press Play, your guide to the best of what's coming to your streaming services this month on 103.2 Dublin City FM.
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Irish band Fontaine CC are to take on another major headline show at the iconic venue of St Castle in the summer of 2027. The Dublin rock band are only teasing the possibility of playing at the venue during their first ever headline set at Electric Picnic, and now will make music history, becoming the third ever Irish act to headline at St Castle since U2 and Thin Lizzy. The post-punk rock band formed back in 2014, signing with Partisan Records in 2018, and releasing their debut album the next year. And Dolly Parton's estate has just announced Dolly Fest, honouring the late country star with a two-day festival, bringing together the people of Nashville and London to celebrate the singer's legacy across two consecutive weekends. Originally scheduled to take its place at the beginning of this year, the festival is to feature her as a performer and host, but will now serve as a celebration of her as one of the most renowned musicians in history. Following the death of the star with a career spanning more than six decades, a number of her songs re-entered the UK charts recently, including the hit song Jolene, now standing at number 9 in the singles chart on Friday. Performers and tickets for the festival are yet to be announced. And also in music news, singer-songwriter Somber has announced upcoming shows next summer in Malahide and Belfast, with Suki Waterhouse to support the musician as the opener at both dates. This comes just after the New York singer featured at Electric Picnic, which included a surprise appearance singing alongside Noel

0: Hogan. The Cranberries joined him on stage as they performed one of the band's big hits, Zombie. The New Dates are part of the European and UK run of his You Are The Reason tour, which will open in Oslo in May, concluding in the London O2 at the end of June. That's the latest showbiz news update from me, Erica Elliott, on 103.2 Dublin City FM.
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6: A very good morning. Happy Saturday, everybody. 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I'm going to be with you until 10 a.m. We have a jam-packed show with loads of great music, more of the music that you love. Of course, your requests. If you would like to get in touch, please do. If it's safe to do so, 087 179 1032. We've got all of the great gigs that are happening around the city. And of course, we're going to be speaking about the one and only Katie Taylor that is taking on Croke Park this evening. What a way to start off a Saturday in September in Ireland. Oh, and a bit of great music as well. Good morning.

Good Dublin Saturday for you there this morning. It's a bright enough start now this morning, around 12 to 14 degrees, which is lovely and very welcomed, because I don't know about you, but I felt like it September 1st came and all of a sudden I was like, oh my God, it feels very autumnal. And I know that kind of goes without saying, but usually because of the nice summer we've had, I thought it might kind of teeter into September. But anyway, it is lovely and it's a very nice day today, as I said, between 12 and 14 degrees going through breakfast, becoming a little bit cloudier later on with the chance of showers in the afternoon. But sure, we're well used to that, aren't we? Temperature should reach about 18 degrees and the evening is looking mainly cloudy. Thank goodness. That is useful information if you are heading to Croke Park as your destination this evening. Because, I mean, it is. If she was going to blow the roof off, but you know, there's no roof there. So it's going to be an absolutely incredible, incredible evening over at Croke Park. Of course, Katie Taylor taking on one of the biggest fights and her biggest farewell fight of her career. Over 82,000 people expected to attend. My goodness. And how many will watch?

my first text coming in already. A very good morning to Aoife and the crew. Hello, Aoife and your crew. They're heading in from Bray. They are going to Croker over to watch the fight. Oh, very nice. Have a fantastic... You're making a day of it, obviously. Getting up and coming on in. So have a fabulous day and enjoy it. I'm sure there's going to be an electric buzz over at Croker this evening. I want to say hello to Mick, who's working the early shift out in Ballyfermot. And hello to Sarah in Clontarf, so who says that the family group chat has been discussing Katie Taylor all week. And it's already going off already this morning. So, well, do you know what? Go on.

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If it is your birthday today, a massive happy birthday from all of us here at Dublin City FM. You're a fantastic company because Michael Keaton, Batman, Beetlejuice, and, you know, one of the coolest men ever, he is turning 75 today. And Freddie Mercury was born on this day in 1946. He would have been 80 today. Wow. That's a good excuse to put on your most dramatic cape and just have a little dance around the kitchen. Even if it's your birthday or not. But yeah, enjoy your birthday. If you want to get in touch, as I said, the text lines are open. If it is safe to do so, please get in touch. 087 179 1032. If you want a track played, if you want to say happy birthday, if you just want to say hello. If you are doing something very exciting today, please let me know. We've got loads more of the music that you know and you love right here on Dublin City FM. So

you are looking for a little daytime plan before the sporting drama unfolds this evening, the Phoenix Park Biodiversity Festival and Honey Show is on at the Visitor Centre from 10 until 4pm. It's free and there are biodiversity talks and walks. There's a honey show activity and there's face painting from 11, so it's family friendly, so that'll be great. There's also a family fun day in support of Childhood Cancer Ireland at Farnham Castle Park. And Dublin Fringe Festival begins today. It's running right through until the 20th. And there's just, yeah, it's incredible the things that they do put on. So it's kind of, you turn around every corner and there's theatre, there's dance, there's cabaret installations, and there's just all kinds of different shows that are going on. So if you want to go and check that out, even if you're like, I'm not sure if that's my thing, there is something for everybody. So get on out and check it on out.

Before it comes to the 9 o'clock hour, can we talk about the hold that Treasures Ireland has over us already? And I know I am not speaking just for myself. Series 2 is back at Slane Castle. Siobhan McSweeney is once again magnificently the lead.

Yeah, I must go and have a little look. So there won't be an episode tonight, but you do have Sunday to catch up. So I do have a question though. Do you think now about yourself, like while you're watching it or just as I'm having this conversation, would you be a faithful or would you be a traitor? I know exactly what I would be. I cannot lie to save my life, like at all. So I'd be a traitor. Nobody's joking. Faithful all the

0: Hey there, Dublin, it's Michael O'Kane. It's the 5th of September, and this will happen on this day in music. In 1981, Stevie Nicks' solo debut, Belladonna, tops the US albums charts. The now multi-platinum selling record features such hits as Edge of 17 and Stop Dragging My Heart Around. Rewind now back to 1964, when the Animals began a three-week run at top of the Billboard Hot 100 with their breakthrough hit, House of the Rising Sun. The now traditional folk song turned British pop anthem has since become a folk rock anthem and is widely voted one of the first songs most guitar players ever learn on the acoustic guitar. And lastly, I'm sure a lot of us Oasis fans remember the drama back on 2024 when the UK competition regulation officially launched an investigation into the sale of Oasis tickets, including the use of dynamic pricing. The Consumer Markets Authority, the CMA, was investigating whether ticket selling platform Ticketmaster breached consumer protection laws in the UK. And if you're celebrating your birthday today, you share what a cool one. His birthday today, Freddie Mercury, British singer with Queen, who of course, one of the greatest rock singers of all time. In 1975, had the UK number one single with Bohemian Rhapsody. Mercury was born on this day in 1946. I've been Michael O'Kane, and that's what happened on this day in music.
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7: It is 9 a.m. on August the 5th. You are very welcome along if you are just tuning in. Happy Saturday. Good morning. I am going to be with you until 10 a.m. playing more of the music that you know and that you love right here on 103.2 Dublin City FM. If you'd like to get in touch, please do. Those text lines are open. Hit me up 087 179 1032. Here's Scouting for Girls.

So just before the 9 o'clock hour, I was speaking about the chokehold that Traders Ireland season two has over everybody already, which is just amazing because they really executed it so well in the first season that obviously the bar was always going to be high that we had to kind of match or even try and outdo. And already I'm like, okay, I'm really, really enjoying it. And I did ask, do you think that you'd be a traitor or would you be a faithful? Now, I know, like, for a fact, there's not a chance. It would be a joke if anybody chose me to be a traitor because I can't lie. I'd be bawling within 5 minutes and I'd like think everyone hated me. So it just, it would not work. But a couple of your texts are coming in. Niamh Ternure says, I'd want to be a traitor for about 10 minutes, but then I'd confess to everyone because the stress would ruin me. Deeply, deeply relatable, Niamh. Like, yes. Paul and Sora says, that he would definitely want to be a traitor because that's where all the fun is. Obviously, I mean, yeah, look, you're either like really built that way that you're able to take the stress of that. Like the girl, what's her name? I can't think of her name. She's the younger kind of Dublin girl. Like she's like loving it, like absolutely reveling in it. And she's really good. But then the other lady who's the actress, I don't know if she's as comfortable. And as somebody spotted out, they were like, oh, she's a bit like, because she is an actress, they were like, oh, she's kind of hamming up her personality a bit, you see. And I think I would do the exact same. So, yeah, I'd say it'd be a fun thing to be a part of, though. Ah.

mention it already in the 8 o'clock hour, but I think it would be remiss of me not to kind of give it a definitely another mention and just to kind of dig deeper a little bit, because today is, it's not just a sporting event in Dublin. It is like, it's the homecoming and the farewell of Katie Taylor. And she's earned this, I think, like across three extraordinary decades committed to her sport. The impact that she's had, the positive influence that she's had, and just the journey that she's been on. And she's going, like, she's 40. So at 40, she walks into Croke Park for her final professional fight, facing unbeaten French challenger Flora Pilly. I hope I'm enunciating that correctly. Taylor's record is 25 wins with one defeat. Pilly's is 12 wins with no defeats. So Katie is defending the WBA, WBO and IBF super lightweight titles. I wish I knew what those abbreviations were for, but I know that it sounds impressive. And a win would allow her to finish as the undisputed champion once again. Ooh, but the numbers only tell like a little part of it. This is the girl who had to box under the name of Kay because girls weren't supposed to box in the ring. The Olympic champion whose London 2012 gold changed how this country saw women in boxing. And the professional who went on to headline Madison Square Garden and make women's fights global main events. The event is called Once Upon a Time. I don't know if any of you have seen that Barry Keoghan did an advert to kind of promote it. It's very moving, very emotional. It's beautiful. The card begins at 4 p.m. RTE is carrying the action live on RTE2 and RTE Player, and the main event is expected around 10 p.m. Although, you know, fight times can move, and I know that they have like big billing because they have Westlife that are performing. Mary Black's daughter, what's her name? Roisin, sorry, that sounds so rude. I believe that Roisin and another Irish traditional beautiful singer by the name of Laura are going to be singing the national anthem, and they're actually singing it in the ring. There's 82,000 people, as I said, that are going to be there. So what an event. What a moment in history, and just incredible, incredible for Katie Taylor. And win, lose or draw, I mean, she has the hearts, the respect and just the honour of this whole country. I would like to think that I'm speaking on behalf of everybody that she's done us all incredibly proud. So if you are one of the lucky ones that are going to be there, enjoy it. And yeah, go Katie, proud of you, girl.

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Now, if boxing on your Saturday night isn't fitting in with your soundtrack or your schedule, there's plenty of alternatives, because the Waterboys bring the Fisherman's Blues review to the Three Arena with Steve Earle. Chris Norman is at Vicar Street and Rachel Chinori plays the Academy. And if you're looking for something cinematic, the Mystery Ensemble performs the music of The Lord of the Rings at O'Reilly Theatre at 6:30, joined by soprano Megan Ruby Walsh. And Mean Girls has its final Saturday at the Bord Gáis Energy Theatre with performances at 2:30 today and 7:30. 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But, I mean, loads of things on offer for you to go and check out. 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

to your text coming in agreement with me about Katie Taylor and the fantastic influence and impact that she's had on the country, on women in sport, and just how incredible it is for the younger generation to see all of this as well. So, yeah, from everybody who texted in as well, there are so many of you. Thank you so, so much. And we're wishing you nothing but the best of luck for this evening. And yeah, we're all rooting for you. We all really are. We've got a couple of minutes now until I am finished just for today. So if you would like to get in touch for any musical requests or anything at all, the number is 087-179-1032. Now, remember as well, as I said, there's so much going on, but you know, the Dublin Fringe is on today. And my top tip would be pick something that really sounds random. You might be surprised.

0: Before I go this morning, I just want to say thank you for all of your texts and your support for Katie. And I want to say a massive thank you.
1: Hey, this is Cindy with Just Press Play. Stop endlessly scrolling for what to watch and let me guide you on the best that's coming to your streaming services this month. During the 2024 Olympics, Rachel Gunn went forward to compete in a new Olympic sport, breakdancing. Little did she know, her performance would go viral, but not for the right reasons. Untold Ray Gunn, Breaking Badly, is a new documentary covering the misfortune of Rachel Gunn at her strange performance at the 2024 Olympics. This comes to Netflix September 1st. 25 years after 9/11, this documentary explores how a single day shaped the next generation. From children who lost their parents in the attacks, to journalists who cut their teeth on the original war on terror. You can watch Turning Point Generation 9/11 September 2nd on Netflix. And finally, the Grand Tour is back with its new hosts. The show will be hosted by TikTok train spotter Frances Bourgeois alongside James Engelsman and Thomas Holland, the acclaimed creators of YouTube phenomenon Throttle House. Will these new hosts live up to the legacy? We'll have to wait and see. This comes out September 4th on Amazon Prime. I'm Sydney, and that was Just Press Play, your guide to the best of what's coming to your streaming services this month on 103.2 Dublin City FM.
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4: Good morning. You are very welcome to the Personal Finance Show with Ask Paul on Dublin City FM. It's Bernard Walsh here, standing in for Paul Merriman. I am Head of Investments and Pensions here at Fairstone Ireland. So delighted to be on the show here today and thank you for joining us. We have got plenty to talk to you about today. In the first part of the show, we're going to look at what's been going on in the newspapers in relation to financial matters. The last part of the show, we'll be looking at what's been happening in a busy week in the investment markets around the world. And in the middle part, we've got some lot of audience questions, and one topic in particular we're going to be looking at is the proposed new personal investment accounts. Some people call them special investment accounts, but I think the name PIA is probably going to stick. And that's one that we've had a lot of people asking us about lately. So we're going to go through what we know about that for the moment, which is limited, but we'll talk you through what we have anyway. And as always, we'll finish with our song of the week as well. So that's what today's show looks like. Let's kick off straight away and dive into what's been in the newspapers. And the first heading that jumped out to me in the week gone by was from Wednesday's Irish Times. Harris indicates income tax package could be above €1.5 billion if additional revenues are raised. So, a Minister for Finance determined that people would not be penalised with higher tax bracket if in receipt of overtime or promotion, which is, we know at this stage in the government cycle, they tend to start throwing out the sweeties and starting to bring in some of the benefits, wider benefits with an election still a couple of years away. So we're starting to see some of that happening here already. We know that tax revenues have been well ahead of expectations time and again. So this article looks at some of the measures that have been suggested so far that might appear in Budget 2027. And good news, we're likely to see some positive income tax packages that are coming through as well. He also suggested, according to Harry McGee, the intended increase for the carbon tax in October, in light of the ongoing spike in energy prices. He was determined that also that if people receive overtime pay or a promotion, that they would not be penalised by being put into a higher tax bracket. So it'll be interesting to see, how they can actually go about doing that. And one of the things that I think we've lacked in recent budgets is a bit of creativity, some new solutions. It's very much, tinkering around at the edges without this kind of wider plan or without this means of trying to deliver a greater, income tax package that can encourage employment and encourage people to work harder and to do better. If the government decides to do anything that raises revenues, such as a bank levy or any decisions it might make on cigarettes, that can obviously put towards tax measures as well. We haven't settled on the figures yet, according to the minister. So that's just a little bit from the minister, giving us a little hint about what's likely to happen in the near future. And we certainly will need that, because when we look at Owen Burke Kennedy in the Irish Times on Tuesday, he was telling us about Eurozone inflation jumping to 3.3%. We'll be talking a little bit more about higher inflation when we get to the market update in the later part of the show. But the Eurozone inflation is something, you mightn't think is how important is that. It is one of the key measures that is considered in relation to setting interest rate policy. So central bankers tend to look at 2% inflation as being probably the happy place to get to. Anything below that, tends to mean that the economy is probably stagnating. Anything above that, there's fears that you know, spending power is being diminished, and we tend to see rising interest rates on the back of that. So, you know, inflation at 3.3 is well ahead of that target. And that it's probably copper fastening the likelihood of an interest rate increase at the next central bank meeting in this month of September. Certainly, you know, the take up from previous interest rates or from previous inflation data probably isn't as big as maybe some had expected out there. When we look at what's called core inflation, which excludes the more volatile food and fuel price increases, that eased a little to 2.4% from 2.5%. So that's pretty good. So clearly oil and higher gas prices are certainly starting to take their pinch in terms of the inflation data that we're seeing out here at the moment. And certainly the comments that we have seen from the European Central Bank board members such as Isabel Schnabel more recently suggest that borrowing costs must rise to try and bring the cost of living back under control again. So look, this is certainly one people need to take into consideration. And in addition to Isabel Schnabel talking about rising inflation, we also heard from Gabrielle MacLouf, who's the Central Bank of Ireland governor, who's saying the higher inflation as well as robust growth makes him somewhat uneasy, and that the central bank must not shy away from interest rate rises if inflation continues to move in the wrong direction. Governor MacLouf is one of many members of the Health Council of the ECB governing body that has been out talking about inflation at late, and it's usually, you know, giving us a bit of a nod to what the policy changes are likely to be in the near future. So, you know, it's certainly something that for any of you that are out there listening today that are looking at mortgages, looking at what decisions you're going to make in relation to those, you know, the direction for interest rates, you know, looks likely to be upwards. I would see a one and possibly a second interest rate increase yet to come over the next 12 months. With the first one probably likely in September. You know, there are decisions you do need to make, and we would highly recommend people look at some of the some of the fixed rate options that are available to you at the moment. The Irish Life urges redesign of health levy amid unfair burden on the less affluent. So this is a piece from Joe Brennan in yesterday's Irish Times, where Irish Life Health has called for a redesign of the decades-old subsidy scheme for older and higher citizens with health coverage, arguing that it has a disproportionate impact on younger and less affluent people. So Irish Life has about 20% share of the state's private health market. You know, it's very interesting to when you looked out through this, it's for any of you who are paying for private health insurance, it's an expensive bill that you have on a monthly basis, and trying to find value for money in that space is extremely difficult. You know, when you look at what is driving up some of those costs, you know, the Irish Life is looking at the blanket rates, which stand at €570 for advanced adult policies and €172 for children. And they're recommending that they're replaced with lower minimum rate with a percentage of premium basis, because, you know, everybody is being hit with these flat rates that apply at the moment, and they're looking for a more equitable approach to be brought in the future. You know, this is a decades old way of charging people for health insurance that has been applying again and again. The submission says that members on basic plans, disproportionately younger and less affluent, subsidized the plan enhancements of members on premium cover. So those that are going for the more advanced schemes that are out there. Under the risk equalization scheme brought in 2003, health insurance whose customers have a higher risk profile than the market average obtain payments from a risk equalization fund. This is part of Irish community rating health insurance system, where everybody pays the same premium for a given policy, regardless of health or age. So look, I mean, one of the points we make again and again on this program is that the cost of health insurance has been going higher and higher. A lot of people find it no longer affordable. You know, we would always recommend look at commentators like Dermot Good, and look at, you know, just Google Dermot and just read what he's saying about best ways to find better value for your health insurance while we're doing it. We've had Dermot on the show a number of times. If you go look at Spotify and go to Ask Paul on Dublin City FM, you'll certainly be able to track back and listen to some outstanding advice that he's given back then. Just one in five women feel in control and confident about their personal finances. This is a piece from Stephen Keneally in the Irish Times. People over 55, much more likely to be financially secure than those aged 34 and younger. That's probably not a big surprise to see something like that. But I think that just 21% of women responded to a question positively about to what extent they feel in control and confident, compared to 35% of men. Now, does that mean that men are delusional and aren't, you know, as aware or concerned with their personal finances, or women are probably maybe a bit more realistic? Who knows? But the reality is, you know, according to this survey, you know, that there are significant differences here, that women are more likely to report stress and worry about money, and they're more likely to feel financially overwhelmed by it as well. One in five of all respondents expect to fall behind, while approximately one in six already feel as if they're slipping backwards in their personal finances. And, you know, I would love to know, you know, when you look down into this data here, when people say, I'm not feeling in control, I am not sure where I'm going, I'm slipping behind, you know, to what extent people sat down and got advice. And I really do believe that you get better outcomes when you get help. You find where you can make savings, you can find about getting some tax breaks, let's say something as simple as claiming back on the, you know, medical expenses and so on. You know, there's smart ways in which you can make money, smart ways in which you could save money and really to get your money working for you. Just one last point from the survey. People in Dublin are more likely to feel in control of their finances at 32%, while people in Connacht and Ulster are least likely to feel this way. Just the next piece we're going to take a look at. Average accountant's pay tops 130,000 in Leinster amid high demand for services. More than three quarters of accountants surveyed expect earnings to rise over the next 12 months. This is Ian Curran in the Irish Times last Thursday. The figure, which includes salary, car allowances and bonuses, based on a survey of accountants conducted by Chartered Accountants Ireland and accountancy firm Bardon, said that our average earnings have moderated somewhat after hitting a record figure in 2025, but the overall trend is that accountants are earning much more as well. The survey also pointed to the resilience of the profession, with high levels of permanent employment, continued opportunities for career progression, and salary packages remaining close to record levels. These findings underline the enduring demand for chartered accountants and the value organizations place on financial professionals. So, my daughter Lauren graduated this week and is heading off to work in this profession with PwC. I can only wish her the very, very best in that, and great to see that her profession is paying people better and better. Just a few more pieces that we're going to take a look at here. The article that was in from Sarah Collins this week, banks should be less skittish about lending to boost economic growth, says top EU regulator. Lenders can have a bit of a higher risk appetite, says European Banking Authority Chairman François-Louis Michaud. Banks should boost lending for house building and support the wider economy, Europe's regulator has come out to say. It said that EU lenders are in good shape and should be less nervous about doing so. Bank stress tests have delivered reasonable results. He said this on a visit to Dublin to meet Department of Finance officials. So I think this is interesting. If you think back to 2011, 12, 13, when the economy here was in bad shape, the Troika had come in. You know, we're now hearing from Europe that we're in much better shape. The banks are in you know, have a key role to play here. They should have take on a bit more of a risk appetite. That the capital that banks have in places of a high quality, and that it puts us in a good position to increase lending without reducing some of the buffers that have been in place already. So just an interesting take from Europe that they're encouraging a greater use of the resources that the banks have at the moment. And this is one of Europe's biggest authorities that are taking place there. So interestingly, also the regulator said that looked at the danger posed by artificial intelligence and identifies it as being at the top of the EBA's risk list, and banks need to be much more aware of their vulnerabilities as well. We see that the level of awareness of some of these risks was very, very mixed out there across Europe at the moment, and said that we need to treat the matter as an economic security issue. So that was it from the European regulators. Last couple of pieces here. Ireland has just borrowed money at 3.5%. A few other countries could do likewise. So Ireland borrows money through what's called the government bond market, and a lot of those of you that have invested in funds through ourselves or others, they see some of your money allocated into Irish bonds as well as European and bonds spread all over the world. So the cost of borrowing or the interest rates or yields as they're sometimes called, you know, around the world at the moment, move in the opposite direction to the price of those bonds. And what we've seen more recently is the cost of borrowing in the US has been rising and rising. French, German government bond yields have been rising as well. And we'll be touching that a little bit more when we're covering the markets piece at the moment. But the encouraging thing from an Irish perspective is the cost of borrowing in this country has been very, very measured. And the entity that is in charge of managing our government debt position, the National Treasury Management Agency, has done an outstanding job in managing the costs and spreading out the profile of our debt. So it doesn't all have to be repaid at one time. But Irish 10-year debt is trading at just a little over 3.5%, just a little bit above what it costs for Germany to borrow, and well below what France, Italy and other countries. So that kind of more safe haven status, you know, it's a good place to be. The credit ratings that are applied to Ireland, you know, should give international investors confidence in this. But if you look at the moment in terms of the rates at which the NTMA locked in long-term debt at ultra low rates, means the average interest rate on all of the outstanding debt in this country is now about 1.6%, which is incredible. And when you think about the American government at the moment, it's spending more money on interest payments on their borrowings than on defense, even with all of the wars that it's funding around the world at the moment. You know, it's quite incredible that they're spending $1.7 trillion a year just on interest at the moment, whereas the estimated annual debt servicing interest bill is last year was about 3 billion euro, and that may go up a little bit more between here and 2030 as some of that ultra-low borrowing actually does roll off over the next while. Some care and apartment buyers see mortgage repayments less than half the average Dublin rent. So it's a piece by Killian Woods in the Irish Times. So, you know, we know a lot of people trying to get on the housing ladder at the moment, but buyers of care, homes, apartments at a developing Dublin face monthly mortgage repayments of approximately 1,100 euro on a two-bed home, more than 50% below the average rents in Dublin. So the housing developer sold 350 apartments in the Seven Mills development in Dublin 22, 51.5 square metres, one-bed prices at between 235,000 and 275,000, and a two-bed about 375,000. Now, when you look at the costs of when you look at the cost of rent compared to those costs there, it does certainly make the buy option, you know, significantly more attractive than the rental option. That is pretty much it from our newspaper review for today. Lots going on out there in the world at the moment. What I'm going to do now is going to take a break. And after the break, I'll be coming back to you with some of the audience questions that we received. And in particularly, we'll be touching on the new personal investment accounts as part of that. Please do join us back in a couple of minutes.
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4: And you're very welcome back to the Personal Finance Show with Ask Paul here on Dublin City FM. It's Bernard Walsh in here. Before the break, we did a review of the key headlines that we saw in the markets, in the newspapers during the week in relation to personal finance and business matters. If you didn't get a chance to listen to that, the show is being recorded and will be available on Spotify over the next day or two. Just look up Ask Paul on Dublin City FM, and that'll bring you to not just this show, but previous episodes of the show as well, and plenty for you to listen back to there as well. This part of the show, we do this every few weeks where we look at some of the questions that we've got in from our listeners that have come in to Ask Paul. And as always, you know, a couple of good ones here. What I've tried to do is to amalgamate a number of different questions together on three topics that have featured on a couple of occasions. So I'm going to bring those together. And I mentioned at the start of the show that one in particular is in relation to the new personal investment accounts that are expected to be launched in 2027. So let's give you a bit of background to this. So some of you who will remember in the early noughties, we had what were called the SSIA scheme. It was this special savings investment accounts. They were launched by then Minister for Finance, Charlie McCreevy, and they offered an absolutely compelling deal, which was that for every €4 you put in, they added another one on top of that as well. And your money could either go into a deposit or could go into an investment account. And it was taxed at a preferential rate as well. And, you know, pretty much everybody who could afford to do so did. And the maximum amount you could put in was capped at €254 at the time. So that was the scheme that applied back then. Can I just make one point very, very clear on this, is that this is not the same thing, the personal investment account. So I've had a range of different questions from listeners on this subject. So I'm just going to run through what it is and what it's going to look like, just to try and answer all of those questions in one go. So personal investment account is being brought in this country. A lot of it is on the back of a European push to try and encourage more people to get some of their money working for them and to invest, and also to actually understand investing a little bit more. So there's two key strands to this here. The first one is about providing new solutions that will be more attractive to investors. And the second part of it is to improve what they call financial literacy. So it's better understanding, helping people to better understand money, their finances and investments. And we'd love to think that here in Fairstone, we've played some part in doing that over the last number of years through this show and through through Instagram and LinkedIn and all of our social media channels. But the Irish government has taken on the mantle, and it looks like they really want to push through this during the our presidency of the European Union as well. So the personal investment account will be typically where people can save some money on a regular basis and invest that money in the investment market. So that would typically be going mostly into probably regulated markets, which is into stock markets, bond markets. But you know, we don't know if what the restrictions will apply, other than it doesn't look like it will include things like cryptocurrency, like Bitcoin, and some of the very, very speculative ways in which money can be put aside into the future. So if you were to imagine, we've been talking on this show, you know, very regularly about investment funds that hold a mixture of shares, some bonds, some property, and the likelihood is that they will have some sort of a risk rating attached to them. So you can maybe complete a questionnaire or some sort of assessment, and out of that will come a recommendation that you can select from. That most closely matches what's called your attitude to risk. We don't know the exact details about how much you will be allowed to put into it, but typically you know, per annum in the UK, they generally allow about £20,000 to go into what's called an ISA, an ISA, which would be their equivalent of what we're looking to bring out here. In Sweden, they have ISK, another version of that. And there are also different ways in which they're taxed in different jurisdictions across the world. And certainly the indications from Minister Harris, and both Paul Merriman and myself have been in the Department of Finance and have been attending a number of sessions with the current administration to give our feedback about what shape we believe these structures should have. And it does seem to be that the Swedish model, where they'll charge if a percentage of the value of the fund each year. So if you put in, you know, let's say €10,000 into an investment, then you had a good year and it grew to be worth €11,000. So that there would be a levy or a fee or a tax charge of about 1% of that total would be deducted as the tax treatment. So, and that would be above a certain limit. That the likelihood is that there will be a certain amount that will be allowed to grow and deliver returns without tax applying to it. So we'll wait for the details are expected in the November budget, the 2027 budget. We'll get a lot more detail on that next month and in the month of November. The timelines for when this is likely to come through, which was one of the questions we got asked. The government is very anxious that this will roll out in 2027. Certainly in our experience here in Fairstone, the product providers through the insurance companies, which is probably where a lot of this is going to sit, tend not to move that quickly. There's a huge amount of development work and IT work is going to be required. I think a 2027 rollout would be quite ambitious. I think they might launch it fully in 2027. Actually taking money in that year, I think is going to be a stretch. If it does, fantastic. We'd all be delighted. I just think, you know, when you look how long it took to get the auto-enrollment program up and running, in this case here, I think if it was launched and rolled out by the end of 2027, available for money to come in 2028, I think that would be quite an achievement in its own right to actually get there. But, you know, we think it's a very, very welcome launch. We think this is going to be a great addition to what people might do. But remember, the amount of money that can be put in at availing of the tax advantages is going to be limited. So, if you have more than the expected amount that I mentioned earlier on of about 20, let's call it maybe around €25,000 that you're looking to put aside, you might want to look at other alternatives for your money as well. So, like all of these things, you know, the devil always lies in the detail. We look to see much more about that. But, you know, many of our clients are coming to us and asking us, you know, should I stop doing what I'm doing at the moment? Should I change in some way? Should I, you know, rather than starting a new plan, should I wait until the new scheme comes through? Well, you know, that could take quite some time. And in the meantime, you know, we're hoping or we're expecting to see, you know, decent returns from investment markets. And, you know, why sit leaving your money on deposit, not working for you for what could be, you know, a year and a half or longer. So, you know, getting moving on your investment plans is absolutely key. No, procrastinating or delaying starting just is rarely the right solution for you. So what we'd say to people is get your plans up and running. You can always stop them. You can always change them. And we don't know as yet whether you'll be able to switch from one existing plan into another. We'll find out much more about that into the future. So lots to find out. Very important that you're aware of it. We will be building it into the plans that we will be discussing with clients once we get much more detail on what the shape of those will look like. We're in a country at the moment which has over €170 billion sitting on deposit, not generating any real return. You know, and I mentioned at the start of the show, you know, inflation running at well over 3% at the moment. I'd be very surprised if anybody's getting in excess of 3% on deposit at the moment. So, you know, getting that money off deposit, you know, keep what you need for your short and medium term needs. Keep money on deposit for, you know, as your emergency fund for when things may go wrong. But just being absolutely conscious of trying to make sure that you're maintaining the buying power of your money into the future as well. So lots to consider, lots to find out about it, early days yet. The next question I got from an audience member is that my employer is introducing a new death in service scheme, insurance scheme for all employees. What should I be aware of in relation to this scheme? Well, look, I think that's great news, first of all. First thing is, welcome it. Usually the employer pays for it. In almost all instances, the employer is paying for it. So it's a free amount of insurance for you. What it typically does is it will pay out a multiple of your salary, is usually the way these are structured. That it's typically paid to, the nominated beneficiary. So if you are, let's say, married, you might want to put down your spouse as being the beneficiary of it. You might have, a significant family member that you want to pass the proceeds on to. So worth having a think about who that might be, but just make sure that you do fill it in, that you express your views on who the proceeds should actually go to over time. Just a couple, the second part of this person's question was, should I keep up my private life cover as well? And, the likelihood is that you probably should. The debt and service scheme is certainly very useful, but your private life cover, it could be attached to a mortgage where it's absolutely essential and a requirement that you actually continue and maintain that. So the company debt and service scheme also, remember, only applies generally when you are an employee of that company. So if you move on, that life cover may no longer apply after that. So just making sure that you understand the pros and cons within this in relation to your existing life cover plan. Highly recommend get in touch with us here in Fairstone. We'd happily take a look at that for you and make a recommendation for you. And also just worth understanding, if your employer is providing a debt and service scheme, are they providing a disability scheme or a permanent health insurance scheme as well? A very, very valuable benefit if they are, something that's really good. And normally that pays out a benefit if you're out long-term sick. Something that's just a really, really useful thing to have as part of your package. And the great thing is your employer is paying for these benefits, and there's no benefit in kind or usually no charge to the employees for actually having these in place. So there's a lot in that question about the employer's new death and service scheme. Welcome it, take advantage of it 100%, but also, just make sure that you get some advice from us here in relation to what you should do with your existing plans. The final question I'm just going to look at today is from an audience member who's asked about investing in emerging markets shares. Interested in doing it, I hear it's a good thing to do. Should I do it myself, or should I use a fund or something else to access those markets? So what are emerging market shares? First of all, it's company shares. They're outside of what we call developed markets. So developed markets would be US, European markets, UK, Japan, and so on. They would be the more established developed markets. And emerging markets could include, some of, let's say, the South American countries, some African countries, and some of the, some Asian countries as well, outside of the Japan's and Korea's and so on. So developed markets tend to be a little bit more stable in terms of returns, but we've seen emerging market shares doing very, very well, often do well when the dollar is starting to weaken as well. And interestingly, we've seen some parts of that emerging markets area doing really, really well because either commodities have been rising strongly, but in a lot of cases, it's because technology shares are doing really, really well. When you look across the world at the moment and you've got companies, in Korea like SK Hynix and Samsung, we've mentioned them on the show quite a few times, have been rising very strongly. Taiwan Semiconductor doing extremely well. you know, of many other businesses in these countries going along strongly. But some of these big, rapidly growing giants in technology that have some association with artificial intelligence have done really, really well. Some of the risks associated, they tend to go up very quickly. They can fall very, very sharply as well. Sometimes it can be quite expensive to buy individual shares. You also may carry a currency risk as well. So while you might, your shares might go up, if the currency weakens significantly against the euro, then that can mean that you can give up some of those gains in that instance. So being aware that the risks can often be multifaceted and wider than you may have imagined in investing in these areas. You know, one of the things that you can do rather than investing in one or two or three individual shares, you can invest in a fund, you know, from companies like Zurich, Aviva, and others. They have a way in which you can invest in an emerging market index or a basket of an emerging market share. So what you're doing by that is you're spreading your risk around a bit more. You're accessing more countries, more shares, more industries in doing that. And that just helps to manage the risk of investing in this area. So, you know, within a global portfolio like we would employ within our own Fairstone market funds, you know, our exposure to an area like emerging markets would be relatively small. I mean, compared to, you know, the US market, where we would hold about 59% of our stock market investment is in US shares, the world's biggest market. You know, they just to bear in mind, investing in emerging markets is probably 10% or less of a stock market portfolio for most people. So I'd just be careful of not overcommitting to that area as well. You know, certainly it can deliver very strong returns, but there are plenty of risks associated with it as well. So but those are three questions that we got from our audience members over the last couple of days. Please do keep them coming to us. We always welcome them and we try answer them as many as possible. As I said at the beginning, what we tried to do today was try and amalgamate a number of questions on a similar topic, and particularly those in relation to the personal investment accounts. On that, we will take one more break. When I come back, we're going to be looking at what's been going on in the markets. Looking forward to talking to you in a few minutes.
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4: And you're very welcome back to the Personal Finance Show here on Dublin City FM with Ask Paul. It's Bernard Walsh here. And I am going to, so far in the show today, we've talked to you about what's been in the newspapers. We then took some audience questions and particularly those about the personal investment accounts. And again, if you missed some of the show so far, please just go to Spotify and look up Ask Paul on Dublin City FM and you will get a chance to listen back to this show or any of the previous shows as well. The final segment today, we're going to look at what's been going on in investment markets. And there's been quite a lot going on, as certainly, I mean, we've seen, I'm going to talk to you a little bit about surging bond yields. We're going to talk about oil rising. We're going to talk a little bit about some events in stock markets as well, and some major company announcements in the last week or two as well. So going to start off really with what's been going on in the bond market. And you might go, so why would this be of interest to me? Well, if you have an existing pension fund, you are more than likely got some exposure to government bonds, and it could be rather a lot. And you may not even be aware just how much of your money is exposed to government bonds. What happens in the bond market is how big governments and companies raise money over 10, 20, 30 year periods. And usually they issue those bonds at an interest rate that reflects where interest rates are at that time. And those interest rates could, if the alternatives to those bonds over time start to offer better interest rates, the original bonds that you might have invested in become less attractive and prices can go down. So rising interest rates means that bond prices tend to fall. And that is what causes rising interest rates? Well, things like rising inflation are very, very strong performing economies as well. And what have we had lately? Economies have been doing reasonably well and inflation has been going up. And all of that, when you take all of those factors into consideration, alongside concerns about the massive ballooning debt for governments all across the world. United States, we mentioned $40 trillion in debt at the moment, you know, an alarming increase in it under not just the Trump administration, but also in the Biden administration before that. But countries all over the world have been borrowing more money. If you take Germany, for example, been borrowing more money to fund bigger defense spending and to, you've got budget deficits all over the world that have to be funded as well. But this certainly in the last few weeks, we have seen alarming moves in bond yields. So rising bond yields means prices have been going down. Bond yields in the United States, Germany and Japan, you know, seeing levels we haven't seen since the 2008 financial crisis. Or if you look at in Japan's case, not since about the mid 1990s, you know, the cost of borrowing in America is, you know, has been spiking higher and higher. And this is important because we've got a lot of US borrowers who are buying a house. The bond yields are connected to the fixed mortgage interest rates that they will draw down. And you've now got a situation where more people are paying more for gasoline, for food, and also for the cost of borrowing at the moment. And that's really starting to hurt. We've also seen French government bonds, or what also are known as OATS or OATS, hit levels not seen since 2008. And UK, once again, the highest since June 2008. So it's quite incredible when you watch these getting higher and higher. We've seen the US government intervene or trying to take steps to intervene through their Scott Bessent, their Treasury Secretary, has taken on steps and really has failed quite miserably. But even when we look in Asia, Japanese 10-year bond yields went up as high as 3%. The first time it crossed that level in decades. And, you know, this is unnerving investment markets at the moment. So as we mentioned, what lies behind it, you know, continued Middle East escalation. We're seeing oil prices jumped about between $4 and $5 a barrel this week. So that brought on more fears about supply disruption as well. The probability of interest rate increases, we mentioned earlier on, you know, fully expect to see an ECB interest rate increase here in Europe of a 0.25%. But also, you know, we're starting to see a likelihood of US Federal Reserve, which is their central bank, raising interest rates as well. It's about a 50% chance at the moment that we're going to see that. Although one of one of their council members on the Federal Reserve just came out with some statements that probably calmed the market fears about interest rate increases as well. And then the other big factor, we're seeing government debt levels increasing again and again. We had this gathering took place last week. I mentioned it briefly in previous shows. where the chair of the US Central Bank, Kevin Warsh, welcomed central bankers from around the world, and particularly some of his US colleagues, to Jackson Hole in Wyoming. And this is where they all put on their cowboy hats and start talking about what's happening in the markets. It sounds like wonderful fun to me anyway. But what the chairman, Kevin Warsh, said, that underlying inflation trends had not improved sufficiently and that they must remain focused on price stability. What does all this mean? It means that more likelihood that they'll need to take steps to tackle inflation. If interest rates go up, that is a negative for bond prices again. What does it mean for you? If you've got exposure to bonds in your portfolios, the end of the bond market that's been hit hardest is longer-term bonds. The bit that short-term bonds suffered much less, and corporate bonds have actually been doing okay. And within our own Fairstone funds, we've been making substantial moves to maintain that lower, shorter-dated bond profile and much more in corporate bonds as well. And one of the other things that we do as well, we try to eliminate some of the foreign exchange risks that can exist with investing. And I mentioned those in relation to emerging markets. When we invest in bond portfolios, we tend to what we call hedge or remove the foreign exchange rate risk as well. So the bond markets didn't like it, but also the stock markets can sometimes get a little bit unnerved when they see news like this as well, and likely to see interest rates going up, but only really marginally. And the counterbalance to what has been happening in the bond market is we're seeing companies have been, coming out with really, really positive earnings results as well. And it has run right through since the early weeks in July, that companies, one after another, announcing positive results. That very much welcomed by the markets, and the measure of volatility known as the VIX has been coming down and down and down. When we look at European shares, have done very well. It's not just the US market that has had very strong results in the last couple of weeks. And if you were to look at year to date now, world stock markets up about 15%, and US market a big driver up about 14%, but also, the European markets up almost 13%. And even in Ireland, the ISIC index up about over 12% year to date. But the biggest winner of these major developed markets, the Japanese market, up about 30% so far this year. So this is why having the spread between having some bonds, but some cash, some shares, and many other areas is absolutely essential as well. When we look at some of the Asian markets out there, one of the things that we've got to be considering, and this is touching back on the point during the Q&A piece in the middle segment, the South Korean stock market, is seeing huge amounts of day trade investment going into it. And we're seeing some extreme movements in markets from time to time. Even in one day during the week, the South Korean KOSPI index fell by about 3.5%. While many other global markets were doing particularly well. Higher oil prices just in the week gone by, that boosts companies like Chevron, ExxonMobil, and Halliburton all had a very, very strong week. And one of the other stocks that's had a very strong week is Nvidia. The darling of the markets, has been doing very well. This is all connected to memory. It's connected to the whole artificial intelligence story. Tesla shares rose very well during the week as well. On the back of its launch of the Cybercab coming up as well. If you want to see some of the more extreme movements outside of the technology area, Californian utilities like Edison International and PG&E fell by well over 20% each after lawmakers blocked a proposal to limit wildfire-related liabilities, triggering analyst downgrades. So the utilities companies getting absolutely slaughtered on the back of that. And those stories to do with, climate change linking it through to wildfires and extreme weather conditions, it definitely is not one that's going to go away. When we look at the currency side of things, the US dollar, has had a good week. The higher bond yields maybe starting to attract people to put money in there as well. And then when we look at, again, we're seeing the weakening in the Japanese yen, again, just some concerns about some of the aspects of the Japanese market in the week gone by that has caused some money to move back into US dollars. When we look at commodity markets, when we talk about commodities, it usually includes things like oil and gold and copper and are the ones we look at, but also includes many different kind of foodstuffs as well. We did see a bit of a run on gold of lately. It certainly seemed to be dropping over the last 3 or 4 weeks. We saw a little bit of a pickup just in the week gone by. But the big, big story in the commodity space is oil. You know, I mentioned earlier on, Brent crude up over $4 a barrel in the week. This is on the back of renewed U.S. fighting, fears of more disruptions during in the Straits of Hormuz. You know, the number of ships getting through the Straits of Hormuz dropped to 5 a day, way, way down from the more kind of normalized levels that had been seen prior to that. UK Maritime Trade Operations Agency also reported news items that a tanker was struck by 3 projectiles while sailing out of the strait, although there were no casualties or environmental impact on the back of that as well. If we look at some of the big earnings announcements in the week, Broadcom, again, in the technology space, you know, topped analyst estimates driven by more AI demand. Its revenue up 86% year on year, beating expectations out of sight. Earnings, you know, very healthy, again, beating expectations out there. Funnily enough, though, even though the results were very good, their forecasts were a little bit behind what people had thought we would see. And even though, you know, it's been a real significant success story, markets didn't show too much love for it afterwards. Palo Alto Networks is a cyber security business. It had a record quarter, but the stock fell because markets didn't love some of their profit margins that they had achieved. But again, it's amazing, you know, how these superb results don't always result in prices going up immediately, but sometimes they can be a little bit of a sell-off and back they come again. NIO, the Chinese electric vehicle manufacturer, missed out on earnings expectations during the quarter. The weak domestic market disappointed the investment community. Lululemon, you know, known to many for its athletic apparel retailing business, certainly by no means cheap goods that they're selling here by a long shot. Revenue down about 4% year over year. They are earnings per share did beat estimates, but much of that was on the back of a $134.5 million tariff refund. Its shares fell by almost 18%. You know, with concerns about its trading both in North America and China, and the need for more cost management as well. Interesting, a company called Snowflake, whoever came up with that name, it delivered one of the standout performances of the week. This is a data cloud company. It reported better than expected performance, really strong results. Its shares went up by about 16%, and that boosted a lot of other companies like Palantir and others in that sector as well. So lots of good news when we look at the equity markets at the moment around the world. And overall, over 2/3 of companies are beating the estimates and market expectations. You know, it's definitely something that is supporting strong equity markets this year. And it just suggests that even though we've had trade tariffs, we've had higher energy costs, we've got you know, so many challenges out there at the moment, but stock markets are certainly starting to and continuing to deliver very, very healthy returns as well. Just coming to the end, just about talking about what's been going on in the investment markets, one kind of unusual one, GoPro, known to many for its core business, is now pivoting into data centers, defense technology, and AI infrastructure. So this is being put out there as a laundry list of market fads that will make any meme and stock investors' ears prick up. YouTuber Mark Fishback disclosed he'd bought an 8.5% stake in the company.

0: the interest rate picture is starting to take shape, likely to see that increase in Europe shortly. That's pretty much built in by markets at the moment. But what are we going to see out of the US as well? And with a US election season around the corner, we're going to be keeping a very close eye on pronouncements from President Trump as well. So look, that's a summary of everything that's been going on in the market so far in this week and of late. As always, we'd say to people, you know, we're not in a week-to-week investment game. We're in the long, long-term investment business. And that's why we talk to people about, you know, having funds that meet your attitude to risk, that deliver better returns for you over time and significantly better outcomes. Lots of smart ways of doing it, whether it's through your pension plan or through regular savings, through putting aside a certain amount per month aside. With all the back to school we're looking at the moment, we're talking to a lot of people about, you know, planning ahead for kids' education and college education. And certainly those are good conversations to have at any time of the year, but particularly at the moment. So I'm just coming to the end of the show. Thank you so much for everyone for joining us. Thank you, producer Jeremy, for all your help and guidance on the show here today. And so my favorite part of the show every week is our song of the week. We lost Dolly Parton very recently. I love the song 9 to 5. My daughter, I mentioned earlier on, finishing college and starting off a new career in PwC. I wish her all the very best. She's going to have to get used to some of those early mornings. Have a good weekend. Hope you enjoy 9 to 5 with Dolly Parton.
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0: Welcome to Ladies to Launch with me, Sarah Naylor. Today I'm talking to Louise Brogan, the CEO of Louise Brogan Limited, a global LinkedIn expert who helps B2B companies raise their profile, build meaningful networks and turn visibility into real sales and opportunities. She's also the author of Raise Your Visibility on LinkedIn, a brilliantly clear practical guide for anyone who wants to stand out online. She's also about to host Raise Your Visibility event in Belfast this September. So today we're going to be talking about how to raise your visibility, how to get online, how to build your business and everything that comes with that. So welcome, Louise.
1: Thank you so much, Sarah. Really lovely to be back on the show with you.
0: I know. Just the last time you were on, there were so many things that I didn't get to talk about. So I want to get stuck in and get it out there into the ether today. I know you do all of this already on your YouTube, on your social media, like you're so active online. But I do feel that a lot of people, when there's so much things to choose from, they don't even know where to start. So where would you start, Louise?
1: Oh, that's such a great question. Back in 2016, I think, I joined an accelerator program in Belfast. And I've been in business. I left my employment in 2013. I was a software engineer and an IT project manager. So I went out in my own business in 2013, and I joined this accelerator. And I am going somewhere with this, by the way. And there was one of the coaches on the program said to me, Louise, you're so enthusiastic about what you're doing, but does it pass the MOM test? And I'm like, what the heck is the MOM test? And I say MOM because it's an American book. So if you think, pass the MOM test. So basically, if you've got an idea for a business and you're talking to about your to your loved ones about it, and they're all going, oh, that sounds amazing. That sounds brilliant. That's not really going to help you, because those people generally are your biggest cheerleaders. Mm-hmm. Although hilariously, my mom was not. My mom.
0: I was going to say, yeah,
1: a business.
0: Maybe not if you're in Ireland.
1: Maybe it doesn't work so much on this island. But if you have an idea for a business, it only becomes a business when people give you money in exchange for what it is that you want to do.
0: Absolutely.
1: And that is a lesson I learned very quickly, because back then, Sarah, I was teaching people how to use Facebook, Instagram, a little tiny bit of LinkedIn. Twitter was a big thing. The people I was hanging out with, so networking with and going to events with, were all people at the same level as me, which meant to say they didn't have a lot of money. So they loved that I would do stuff for free. I would go along to networking events and teach people stuff, and they were coming along, and whoever was organizing the event was paying for their teas and coffees. But they weren't actually, I couldn't make any money at it, because those people, being the same as me, were kind of starting up their own businesses and didn't have the money to spend.
0: But do you think that they did have the money, they just didn't see the value in spending it on what you had to offer? They would spend it on other things.
1: Potentially. But I think back then, knowing, right, because I have a lot of experience now in this, mm-hmm. I think the majority of them probably didn't have the money, but because they were in the same kind of trap that I was in, that they were probably trying to sell their products and services also to the same group of people who didn't have a lot of money.
0: Yeah, getcha.
1: And it's one of the things, actually, another lesson I learned was when people say, oh, let's do a skill swap. I'll give you, I'll write email marketing messages for you if you run my Facebook page for me. Well, that's not buying your groceries,
0: It's not paying your bills.
1: So one of the lessons I learned over the year, it did take me a long time to learn, was to have a product or service to sell to people who did actually have the money to invest, or, as you say, understood what they would get from it if they did invest.
0: Yeah.
1: And that, for me, that really, I niched down to focusing on LinkedIn probably about 2018, I think. And for me, that has turned out to be companies. So I was in Dublin last week, actually a week ago today, doing a LinkedIn workshop for a SaaS company, a tech company. And, you know, that is really the client who would pay
2: you the big bucks to keep you in the lifestyle you've become accustomed to now these days.
1: Yeah, but well,
2: all joking aside now, all like in fairness.
1: No, I know. But to pay my salary, pay my salary. But then that also gives me the freedom to still be able to go and like tomorrow night in Belfast, I'm speaking at a women's networking event and there's, you know, that's free. It's just like, it's kind of like a give back. But I know now it's a balance. So I'll do lots of stuff like that throughout the year for free. But I have to make sure I keep my eye on the ball of bringing in the paying clients.
2: Yeah. I was talking to Chupi Sweetman before, and she's a million-dollar brand. And she told me that she allocates 12 voluntary unpaid gigs a year. That's her give back.
1: Yes.
2: Because I think
1: should probably count them, to be honest. That's a very smart idea. That's why she's a...
2: Well, that's why she's in the multi billions. But again, it's that like having boundaries around your time.
1: Yes. Yeah.
2: Can I ask, what were you teaching the company about LinkedIn? Were you teaching their staff about their LinkedIn profiles and the importance of it and how to utilize it? Or what were you
1: teaching?
2: Well,
1: it was actually, it was a half day workshop and the majority of the time was spent on the LinkedIn company page, because that's what marketing managers want to understand most about is, you know, how do you set up and actually use a LinkedIn company page. And then we also looked at their personal profiles, because it goes hand in hand. But companies will be much more interested in the company page on LinkedIn. And that, you know, that's something that not a lot of people actually teach. So that was what we were doing last week.
2: That's brilliant. Now, I'm really interested in talking to you about your Raise Your Visibility Live, the event that you're hosting in Belfast. And what I really like, so I want to give you a bit of kudos on this one, because what I really enjoyed about you was the fact that you came to an event and you were like, this is my event, here's the QR code, sign up now. And anyone that even gave you an inkling that they were going to sign up, you were straight on them. Did you get your tickets? I was like, there is a saleswoman and a half. You had my card details before the end of the day.
1: That's so funny. So before I ever became an entrepreneur, Sarah, in between university and getting a job, I worked in a call center where you had to phone up companies and sell them a trial of some software for BT. And I would win top seller every day.
2: That does not surprise me in the least. So now I want a bit of your sales. How do you do it? Like,
1: oh, that's so funny. Part of it is that when you're selling something that you're genuinely passionate about, it's kind of easy. So the event in Belfast it's become a 2-day event. Initially, it was a 1-day conference, and this is very typical of me. It's actually become a 2-day event because it's in October, so Wednesday the 7th of October and Thursday the 8th of October. The 8th is the actual conference in Belfast. The 7th is a fringe workshop day. And I have got some amazing, amazing workshop hosts and partners involved in this event. And I want to create the kind of event that you normally would have to travel to the US for. No, not one with 10,000 people at it, but the kind of place, event you go to, that the caliber of speakers is so good that you're talking about and thinking about what they've said for days and weeks afterwards, and that every single speaker and every single workshop gives you real value. Mm. So I have this kind of little saying in my head, and it's just, I keep writing it down, no fluff, no filler. You know, I went to a conference a couple of years ago in England, and there's multiple tracks on, so different rooms, different speakers, different times. I remember going in to see this woman speaking on stage, and honestly, in a 30-minute talk, she talked about herself for the first 15 minutes, and I just thought, I just don't have time for this. And I got up and walked out, and that's the kind of thing I don't want. I want people to sit
2: glued
1: at their at the table and go, I need the bathroom, but I can't go until this talk's done because it's so good. So it's easy to sell something
2: when
1: to
2: you
1: people.
2: Really believe in it. Yeah.
1: You believe in it and you know that they're going to, like, because we're talking about podcasting, YouTube, email marketing, AI, LinkedIn, video marketing. It's stuff that I think everybody who is trying to build their business online really needs to know about. Mm. So it's an easy thing for me to, I'm very enthusiastic about it.
2: Yeah. And you know, and I think when you say build your business online, it's not just for online businesses. It's for every business who needs to have an online presence. And that's everything from the gardeners, the plumbers, the electricians, all of them need to have an online presence in a day of the digital landscape that we have in order to be seen, for people to know who you are. It's the first thing that where people go now is find a plumber or an electrician near me. Find a social media expert near me. And it's to, you need to stand out in the crowd.
1: Yes. So you need to create content. This conference was originally going to be called B2B Content Live. And then a couple of people who I knew were perfect for it said to me, oh, but Louise, I'm not B2B. And I thought, okay. So it's actually somebody at university, a marketing person at university. She said, well, I'm not B2B, so that's not for me. And I thought, oh no, that's the wrong name then, because this is for you, because I know that you are an expert at what you do. And you want to be chosen to go and speak at conferences, or maybe another person wants to, you know, get bookings all the way through to Christmas for their salon. Well, the way to do that is to create content so that, as you say, Sarah, when people Google you or when they go to ChatGPT and say, you know, this weekend I'm going to be in Dublin and what's the best restaurant for vegetarians? Well, all those search engines and AI searches are going to scroll through the internet looking for answers, and the people who are writing blogs, writing articles, creating videos, those are the people that are getting listed in those searches. And that's why I want to help people do. I want them to help be found. Mm-hmm. Yeah, let's get found.
2: Yeah, and it is such an important tool for any business to have. So tell me about the conference. Are you going to tell me who the speakers are?
1: Yes, I am.
2: Because I haven't been. And this is like for our listeners. I bought tickets not knowing who the speakers were because I really believed in your sales pitch to me.
1: That's good. That's brilliant.
2: So I get the secret behind the scenes talk now.
1: What's really funny, Sarah, is that all of the speakers are experts in their fields, but that does not mean that everybody will know who on earth they are, right? So let's start with that.
2: Well, I literally recently had a mentoring session with an amazing, amazing mentor. And she said to me, and it was something that I never really thought of before, do not take advice from someone who is not an expert in the field that you're looking for the advice in. Because we have generalists and we have people who know a lot about a lot of things. I'm definitely one of those people. Yeah. But I wouldn't be an expert in setting up a limited company versus a CLG. And so in order to know the answer of those, I need to go and speak to the expert. But if that expert is the expert and they're fully booked all the time doing their job, they're not necessarily on LinkedIn or Instagram or TikTok doing reels trying to garner new customers because they're so well known within their area, they are getting word of mouth customers.
1: Yes. So one of the things that I build my business on, and everyone says, oh, but this is online, you're talking about stuff online, but actually whether it's online or in person, people tend to get their biggest pipeline of customers through word of mouth. And that's whether it's word of mouth, somebody you meet at an event, or word of mouth because you posted online, say I'm looking for a XYZ, and someone will say, oh, I've seen that person talks about this all the time, that's who you should work with. So the speakers on the conference itself are Caroline O'Neill, who is a host of the Dig podcast. She is from County Tyrone. She has done phenomenally well with that podcast. She's, I can't remember her listener number, but it's insane. So she is going to be interviewed by Claire McCollum, who is off the TV. she's going to talk to Caroline about how she started and grew this podcast. Then we have Lindsay and Martin, who own a, they come from Jammy Digital's name of their company, and they own a software tool called Vidinary. And they are going to talk about how to use video marketing, and it's something close to my heart, where you create a video and then repurpose it out into multiple types of content. They are from Blackpool. Then Jess Lorimer, who has had a podcast called Selling to Corporates that has generated over £1 million in sales. She's going to be talking about how to actually build a podcast that brings you clients. Luke Sharon is going to talk about how to use YouTube for business, and he has millions of subscribers and video views on YouTube. One of his videos, I think, has 6 million views on one video. He runs a video marketing agency out of Manchester. And then who else do we have? We've got Manal Patel, who is a dear friend of mine. I've met Manal in London, about 2019 maybe. And she is an email marketing expert. So she used to work for Constant Contact, and now she's out on her own. And she will talk about, which is really interesting, because all of these things to me drive, we do all of these things to drive people to our email list, because that's where we actually make our sales from. So she's going to be focused on email marketing. Mike Russell, who runs the YouTube channel Creator Magic, he's an AI expert. He is going to talk about how to build your own AI agent. And then the closer, who is no relation of mine, but is also called Brogan. It's called Chris Brogan, and he is very, very well known in America. Not necessarily so well known on the island of Ireland, but he has he is a multiple times New York Times best-selling author, and he's kind of one of those guys where his talk is going to bring the whole day together.
2: Yeah.
1: On how to take it forward. He's kind of like going to do the visionary talk at the end. So I can't wait to hear him. I'm so excited that he's come. He's come, lives in Boston. He's coming over from Boston. So you're opening with a Brogan, which is me. I'm going to talk about how to use LinkedIn, and then talk a little bit about why I've pulled all these different people together to talk about these different areas of content and how they all fit together. And then we go through the day, and then we're ending with a Brogan. So it's Brogan to Brogan now, not B2B.
2: I love it. I love it.
1: So I
2: want to know about the building this event and selling this event, and like what have you learned out of pulling it all together?
1: Oh my gosh. So it's 6 weeks out at the minute. And so there's loads of things I've learned. So I did a small conference in Belfast in 2019, Sarah, and while it was absolutely fabulous, I took my eye off the ball of my main core business. So at the end of the conference, I was like, oh, where's all my customers? So I learned that lesson that time around. So I'm also working on my own business this time around. It's very different. I'm much more established now, and I've got far many more sponsors involved, which is wonderful. But the whole thing about it's becoming a two-day event was I had the conference put together, and then I thought, I quite like the idea of also having some workshops. So you've got all the talks are about 35 minutes long, and there's loads of space in between as well, because I know people want to meet and network and have coffee and all that stuff as well on the main day. But the day before is much more of a, let's do a workshop. And I brought in, this is the power of building your network online and your connections and your network kind of coming through for me. Canva are coming and are sponsoring. They are delivering their first ever workshop in Northern Ireland. And YouTube are coming and also delivering the first ever YouTube workshop in Northern Ireland, YouTube for business. So like to have such, someone said to me, those are top tier partners, Louise. I'm like, oh, I like that word, top tier.
2: Yeah, but so I suppose as well, it's a testament of who you are and the work that you've been doing over these years and building.
1: Yes.
2: Like your YouTube channel has like hundreds of thousands of subscribers now. So
1: yes.
2: Like if YouTube knows what's good for them, they will be coming and sponsoring your event, you know, like.
1: Yes. So, I mean, this is a story in the life of, a day in the life of Louise Brogan organizing her conference. When I came to work with that client in Dublin, last Tuesday, because I knew I was coming to Dublin, I reached out to, so I picked last Tuesday, and thank heavens the client went for it, because I knew Canva were coming to host a networking event in the evening in Dublin. So I timed it. I said to the client, could we do it on the 18th of August? And they, thankfully they said yes. So I had my workshop. I came down in the train, and guys, come up from Dublin for this event, because the train is so handy and it's just excellent. So brilliant service.
2: And do you know something as well? Belfast is so walkable. It's so easy accessible once you get off the train. Like,
1: oh my God. I've got people coming from the Netherlands and from America, and I'm like, guys, once you get to Belfast, you can walk everywhere. Mm-hmm. It's really not that big. And they're kind of like going, right, okay, yeah. Do you need to get an Uber? I'm like, no, literally, you walk 3 blocks from the conference venue to the pre-events, you know, or to the workshop location, and where we're having our pre-events, our night before drinks and nibbles. It's so walkable. It's hilarious. But yeah, so anyway, so last Tuesday I came down, I went to my client workshop. I then walked. I actually walked across the whole of Dublin last week. I did 12,000 steps. I walked from the train station to the client, and I walked from the client to Google, where I met my YouTube host. That's Rob Malone. He's the YouTube Ireland ambassador. That's who's coming up to Belfast. So I had a big tour of Google in Dublin, and then I left him and I walked across to Dahoney's. Is it Dahoney's? Pete's Bar on the third floor. Dahoney's. I don't know. Sorry. Apologies to anybody who's going shouting the name of the bar to me.
2: Donahue's.
1: Dahoney's? Or, I don't know.
2: It's either Doherty's or Donahue's. Where is it? On Baggot Street?
1: Lower Baggot Street.
2: Oh, yeah. Doherty's, I think. Yeah, I'm going to have people screaming at their radios now telling us what the name of the place is. You can text in and tell us what the name of it is, and we'll get it right the next time.
1: So then basically I had the workshop, and I hit Google, and I hit Canva, and then I got the train home. So it was like this is, I guess this is what the Americans call hustling, Sarah.
2: I would say, like, there's a sizable cojones on you there now, girl, in fairness. But I think it is the American influence of you,
1: yes,
2: like traveling the world and being over in America so often and running and going to conferences, but also being speakers on such large scale over there and such large stages over there, that you have to pick up that level of confidence that you don't normally see here in Ireland.
1: No. And you know what? It takes a long time to build that too. It's not like I just left my job and started talking to people at Google.
2: Even having the access to them, Louise, you know?
1: Yes. Because I did that event in 2019. There was not a mission that I had those people in my network. So that's very true, actually. And that's so important, you know, like the world is a very small place. You know, building your network and
2: utilizing it and not being afraid to utilize it.
1: But also being a decent,
2: genuine person.
1: Pays off a lot, you know? Like somebody will message me and I haven't heard from them like in, I don't know, 2 years, and they'll ask me a favor on LinkedIn. I'm thinking,
2: no.
1: All you could have done was really, you know, commented on one or two of my posts over the last 6 months, and I would probably say yes to whatever it is you're asking me to do for free for you. But here you are asking me for a favor, and you've never
2: supported
1: my business in any way.
2: Yeah.
1: So anyway.
2: But I love that you're not a people pleaser either. Like, I love that you've built those boundaries and I can say no, but say no with grace.
1: Well, I mean, it takes a long time to build that in. I would say I'm absolutely a people pleaser. But I think I've realized, I think it's experience, Sarah, you know, it's experience of getting your fingers burnt over the years. Been a lot of mistakes made over the years. There's been a lot of trust put in people that hasn't panned out. So you learn to be a bit more cautious about stuff. Mm-hmm. But
2: learning,
1: you know,
2: the lessons.
1: You know, yeah, the speakers that I have come in. So Martin and Lindsay, this is why I think in-person conferences are they're such an important part of your business and business networking. I met Martin at a conference in London in 2017. because we ended up sitting at the same table and we didn't know each other and we didn't know anybody else there either. And we got chatting, and it was a conference called Youpreneur, and it was the same kind of, the guy who ran it, Chris Ducker, had the same idea as me. He'd spoken at big conferences in America and wanted to bring something like that to London. And he brought all these big American speakers. And Martin and I, because we were just like two little kittens in a storm, didn't really have a clue what was going on. At the end of the evening of the conference and all the networking was finished, we were just kind of floating around because he was from Blackpool and I was from Belfast. We didn't really have a place to go in London. We weren't like cool, rushing off to like some cool, funky place. And one of the American speakers says, "Hey, what are you guys doing?" We were like, "Oh, I don't know." And he went, "Come on with us for dinner." We ended up going out for dinner with all of the speakers.
2: Amazing.
1: From the event.
2: Well, that's just a testament to the person that you are as well, that they wanted you in their company.
1: I do remember there was one of the speakers who was English, was kind of looking at us and going, "Why on earth are those two here?" But we didn't pay much attention to her. We just were delighted to be invited along by the other guys. But it's not funny because Martin and I have stayed in touch all this time. And now I'm asking him to come over and speak in Belfast.
2: And so if any of our listeners want to get tickets, where can they go to get the tickets?
1: So go to louisebrogan.com/live or just Google Raise Your Visibility Live Belfast and you will find it.
2: Louise, as always, it's always amazing to talk to you. 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Thank you so much. Yeah.

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2: Hey there, Dublin, it's Michael O'Kane. It's the 5th of September and this is what happened on this day in music. In 1981, Stevie Nicks' solo debut, Belladonna, tops the US albums charts. The now multi-platinum selling record features such hits as Edge of 17 and Stop Dragging My Heart Around. Rewind now back to 1964, when the Animals began a three-week run at top of the Billboard Hot 100 with their breakthrough hit, House of the Rising Sun. The now traditional folk song turned British pop anthem has since become a folk rock anthem and is widely voted one of the first songs most guitar players ever learn on the acoustic guitar. And lastly, I'm sure a lot of us Oasis fans remember the drama back on 2024 when the UK competition regulation officially launched an investigation into the sale of Oasis tickets, including the use of dynamic pricing. The Consumer Markets Authority, the CMA, was investigating whether ticket selling platform Ticketmaster breached consumer protection laws in the UK. And if you're celebrating your birthday today, you sure what a cool one. His birthday today, Freddie Mercury, British singer with Queen, who of course, one of the greatest rock singers of all time, in 1975 had the UK number one single with Bohemian Rhapsody. Mercury was born on this day in 1946. I'm Michael O'Kane, and that's what happened on this day in music.
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6: Hey! Thank you to Sarah Naylor for another great edition of Ladies Who Launch. And welcome back to Perfectly Imperfect Parenting with me, Dr. Mary O'Kane. This week, I'm joined by Anne Morgan, holistic therapist and neuro-linguistic programming master practitioner. That is a mouthful, Anne. Welcome to the show.
7: Hi, Mary. How are you?
6: And I'm delighted to have this conversation. I really am. Listeners, I've been stalking Anne on Instagram and she has some of the loveliest ideas on her page. She really, really has. I know you've said on your page, one of your goals is to help busy parents, and a lot of it, I think, kind of, for me, it related to moms, avoid burnout. Anne, one of the things I spotted on your page, and it made sense when I read it, but it was like, I'm sure people will be interested to hear it. You were saying females are much more likely to experience autoimmune conditions for four reasons. They suppress emotions to be a good girl. They people please. They feel responsible for other people's emotions and absorb other people's stress. Oh, Anne. That it just resonated so much with me. Tell us a bit about this.
7: Okay, so life as we see it and experience it is busy.
6: Mm-hmm.
7: And sometimes it can feel like a wheel and we're going around and around and around on the hamster in the wheel. And quite often what we do is we say to ourselves, I just love a minute. But in that minute, something else comes along. So in NLP, we talk about masculine and feminine. And us women doing, which would be termed as masculine,
6: mm-hmm.
7: but learning to switch more to feminine to enjoy the masculine is the challenge that us women experience. And the reason for that is, oh, I have the house to clean, I have the school uniforms to get, oh, Christmas coming up, oh, there's a birthday. And in amongst that, maybe somebody phones you that's not well and goes, could you come and do something else?
6: Yeah.
7: And we get frazzled. And we need to give ourselves more self-compassion and awareness and quite possibly learn to and get used to saying no or not at the minute.
6: Oh, Anne. And that links to the people-pleasing, doesn't it? Because I think so many of us, I know I do it myself. I'm frazzled. And somebody goes, oh my gosh, you wouldn't be able to do whatever. Oh, of course. And I forget about myself in it. We all do it.
7: And it takes the same energy to pull back and do the thing with joy than it does to be in the middle of it, albeit easier said than done.
6: Oh, and you know it is. And it's funny, when I was reading this, I thought, when you were talking about suppressing emotions and feeling like you have to be the good girl, I think, and I don't know if it's worldwide, but I think in Ireland, girls are sort of brought up to be the helper and the nurturer. And there's nothing wrong with that. We want to be the helper and the nurturer. But it turns us into this good girl ideal, doesn't it?
7: It turns us into what we would call doing. Do, do, do, do, do. And that's how we end up getting burnt out, albeit whatever life presents us.
6: Yeah.
7: But when we come into the world as babies, we didn't really care. When we learned how to walk, we were like, and we just kept going. We maybe fell 100 times before we started walking and we didn't let it bother us.
6: Yeah.
7: But life has got so structured. Jobs have to have policies and procedures, but nearly to the point where it's Groundhog Day. And by flipping that, and by the way, I hold my hands up. Nobody was worse than what I was. Like, my husband looks at me, what are you doing next? My mum looks at me, what are you doing next? And then I quietly go along and do it, and then I drop it in. Now I've got better at that.
6: Yeah.
7: And that is a transition. That is how I ended up in NLP. And that has been a transition for me. It's going to continue to be a transition for me.
6: It's funny. Another thing that you said and that resonated with me is that for most of us, we don't actually realize how stressed we are or how stressed our bodies are until maybe our health or our mental health or something happens to force us to slow down. And that's true as well.
7: Okay, so that is very true. And really, awareness of that is huge.
6: Mm.
7: Why? Because if we don't stop, we don't slow down, our bodies find a way of slowing us down.
6: Yeah.
7: And more recently, I listened to an article or read an article somewhere where it said, your legs are your second heart. And I was like, well, my legs is not strong. So off Anne took herself to do cardio training. OMG is all I can say about this cardio training. And never mind that it was even good into the studio. It was a wee bit. And everybody there was like a model. And I'm coming with the shorts and t-shirts like the granny mush. But I was like, I don't care. I'm doing this.
6: Mm.
7: And that alone was a step. And it's just awareness of, you know, because everybody's like models in the class. Everybody's wearing like the wee shorts and the wee top. And I'm there and I'm going, I'm here. I'm not getting it right. And I keep looking at the instructor and going, someday this will happen. But it's the fun in it. And I can't feel the strength coming in. But is it that the world has got so instantaneous? We can click a button and order something. We can click this and order something. We can click that. And then a year down the line, you come along and you go, I'm going to clean this. Oh, I forgot I got that. Oh, I forgot. What was I doing?
6: Yeah, yeah. And it's, I'm listening to you saying that. I'm thinking, Anne, as well, it's about putting yourself first, isn't it? So I've started walking. 1st of January, I started walking. So I'm months and months and months into it now. And I'm trying to walk 8,000 steps. 5 out of 7 days. And I've been doing pretty good.
7: Yeah.
6: And that's really interesting. The legs are the second heart. And I love that now. But I think about me walking, and I was walking for my physical health, probably primarily. But, oh my gosh, it's good for your mental health. But it's also putting me first. And, you know, I walk on days that I'm busy, on days I think, and I used to sometimes previously go, oh no, I'm too busy to do that. Now I'm thinking, no, Mary, this is your time. I meet a friend, we march around and solve the problems of the world. But it is so true. It's about actually prioritizing yourself, isn't it?
7: Yes. And to prioritize yourself, that is a huge step. And we talk about, you know, true transformation is small steps that bring you further, that you sustain. So therefore, if Mary has a really busy week and 2 days she misses the walk and later, oh, my word, right, that's okay. That's all right. I'm fine with that. That's life. Tomorrow I'm making a point of doing that again. And or we tell ourselves sometimes that we have to come at things Groundhog Day. We'll have to give it 150%. And then we call and we're lying on the sofa going, and anybody's talking, it's like, there's nothing more left of me. I can't, you're chatting to me. I can't even process anything anymore.
6: Yeah, yeah. And funny, you were saying to me as well, exactly that. To make changes in your life or to do things, you don't have to change your whole world. You can just start with one little step at a time. And that's such an important message.
7: Very much so. Nobody was a bigger culprit than what I was. Yeah, I'll do that. Yeah, I'll do this. Yeah. And when I was away doing my master's, it was pretty much like, oh, hold on. And I sat there and I just thought, what was I doing?
6: Yeah.
7: Why was I keeping myself so busy? What was going on with my brain here? What was going on? And you still get there, but maybe enjoying it more, or maybe life experiences. I mean, how many moms and dads turn around and go, how the hell did that happen? The child's uniforms got too big, or the clothes have got right, I better take them shopping. It's just in a flash. Because the only moment that we can live in is the present moment. And if it's gone by us, we don't actually, we've just missed that. We don't get that back.
6: Yeah.
7: I seen a lovely post the other day, 20 weeks to Christmas. I went, okay, fine.
6: Wow. Oh. Yes, but it didn't make you panic. Yeah.
7: It didn't make panic.
6: Yeah.
7: It's pretty much, you know, I appreciate and acknowledge that everybody is different. But living in that moment, we all get what we need. Is it because the world is so instantaneous?
6: Yeah.
7: And do we now need to look more at, you know, monitoring our iPhone time, our IT time and things like that? And actually training ourselves to go, it's okay.
6: Yeah.
7: Unless it's a medical emergency and somebody's, other than that,
6: yeah,
7: what else, you know?
6: And funny, as I'm listening to you, Anne, I'm thinking that links so well to what we were saying before we came on air about the fact that, you know, mental health or challenging mental health isn't always this big, you know, breakdown, that it can be lying scrolling at 2 a.m. It can be being caught in those, you know, ruminating over all those thoughts. And I think maybe we miss that as women. We don't recognize how challenging that is and how bad for us.
7: Well, most people nowadays have cars, and a car has to be taxed and MOT'd, but we don't do the same for ourselves.
6: Yeah.
7: And we keep letting that go and letting that go and letting that go. We're working on a very low Duracell battery. And yes, we push through it. But is that really the right thing for us to do? If you're taking a decision, no matter how big or small, from stress or not stress, what's the difference in that decision going to be?
6: Oh, and it's such an important way of thinking about things, isn't it? It really is. And maybe that's part of it. Just taking the time to stop and evaluate what's going on in our lives and I suppose how stressed we actually are.
7: Yeah. Recently, you know, 93% of our brain is our subconscious brain.
6: Yeah.
7: 7% is our conscious. The 93% is the one that runs the show.
6: Yeah.
7: And like for parents, for everything has changed from banking to shopping to schools to parenting. You know, what we thought when we were growing up was okay has now totally changed, and we need the space to go, well, why, how do I feel about this? What way do I feel about this?
6: Yeah.
7: And how do I, like, sail in a boat? How do I sail the boat forward? And how do I feel comfortable with this?
6: And in a way that links beautifully into the whole idea of the, I'm going to try and make sure I say this properly, listeners, the neuro-linguistic programming, because that is about recognizing the thoughts and the messages. Can you just briefly explain to listeners exactly what this is?
7: Okay, so it's effective communication. And if you met me and you had a conversation, I'd be so tuned in to listening to you and, you know, really listen to you. For the other person, they probably feel like I'm not responding. Yet 24, 48 hours later, you would get a response from Anne, and then they would say, where'd that come from? But that would be my way. Was it and is it my way of coping? Yes, surely it is. But I also now, because I've done that, I look in and with a different lens and go, well, actually, I was actually listening to that person, what they actually need. And I was very aware of, I've been described as the dark horse because I was such a doer. So clients would come to me for migraines or whatever else they needed, or even getting back into a sleep routine. Mm-hmm. And they'd be like, where did that come from? But technically, when you meet somebody, you have 3 seconds. That person's subconscious brain has decided, I've clicked with them or not. They're not for me.
6: Yeah.
7: It's not intentional. It's not unintentional. it's the way of how it works. And that fascinates me.
6: Yeah.
7: It fascinates me that 19 years ago I had migraines and a migraine put me in bed for 3 days.
6: Oh, Anne.
7: And the gentleman that worked on me at that stage, I was always fascinated, and ended up training me. And the knowledge and the training that I got with him is, and it fascinated me. I also knew there was something else outside of that.
6: Yeah.
7: And I also knew that, well, when a client comes to me and they're looking at food, why does their brain want that food? Why does it want that sugar? Why is it insisting on this?
6: Yeah.
7: But there's also another program going on in your brain. And it's, but understand, laughing about it, understanding that.
6: Yeah.
7: You know, we've got all this internal stuff and then we've got all this external stuff.
6: It's funny, Anne, is that linked to maybe negative messages? You know, sometimes people can, they get into a negative mindset nearly about themselves.
7: Yeah.
6: And they go to try something new and they know they're capable of it. And this little, nearly like that little negative voice, is that all linked?
7: Yes, and that's linked between the familiar and the unfamiliar. So we all love what we're doing. We all love, right, we know this person, blah, blah. So basically with NLP, you're moving yourself and your clients 1% off. Now, is there going to be a wobble? Of course there is. Was there a wobble with me today? Yes, and I've actually told you, you should roar laughing to find the place, and that was okay.
6: Just tell the listeners what happened to you on the way in, and it'll tell you how cool and calm she is, listeners, when you hear this. Go on, tell them.
7: Well, of course, she left the house this morning and had a lovely lilac top, fitted top. I've worked 5-6 times. For some reason, I put it on this morning and lucky enough, I put a denim top over the top of it. Thinking if it rains, right, if something covered me arms is covered. Anyway, chatting away on the train, that was okay. That was fine. And I could feel this. And I thought, oops, what is going on here? I cottoned it in time. And in cotton it in time, I was able to cover my back, thought, and there's a lovely man and his wife sitting across from me, and I never said nothing. There was a young lady to my right and a sort of smile, and I goes, my touch is, do you want me to take a look? I says, no, it'll be all right. I'm okay. I have the backup plan. And maybe in that moment, I kind of laughed because life's not perfect.
6: Yeah.
7: It's finding the solution in that moment and just going, right, okay.
6: Yeah.
7: Now, granted, I have worked in medical surgery, so maybe I'm just the calm.
6: Cool, calm and collected human being.
7: And that's a part of me. And yet and with all, everybody's different. But we're still here and we're in one piece. Yeah. And it happens.
6: I think you're brilliant. So back to the NLP then. So I understand a lot of it is changing your thoughts and changing your beliefs. And can you explain that to the listeners a little bit too?
7: Okay, great. So the body itself is like a biocomputer. Mm-hmm. So think of a computer. You tap information into it. The body's the exact same. So then you hear people talking about, oh, there's different levels. And it's like, but when you start doing something that's unfamiliar, you could love it for a while. Then along comes Mr. Life, throws you a curveball or some sort of a card, and you go to yourself, and you maybe forget about that walk, or I forget about the gym, or suddenly I'm eating something I shouldn't have been eating and I caught this 4 days later. And it's understanding your boundaries, your markers.
6: Yeah.
7: And I was diagnosed gluten-free celiac about 18 years ago. Mm. And to be honest, it was a disaster. You were going to people's houses and people are brilliant, people are great, but it was rice cakes. And I was like, rice cakes for the rest of my life? Right, this is going to have to change. And that one thing alone helped me. And now I know what's going on. Why am I wanting the sugar cravings? What else is going on here? Is there stress going on here? Or do you just eat half of it? Or do I need to, am I making this a pattern?
6: Yes. And we do that.
7: And that's okay. But it's understanding that. Like, there's no reason why that top split, because I was at cardio training on Monday morning. But that's the way it is.
6: Yeah. It is very interesting. And do you know what it reminds me of a little bit? Growth mindset. So I talk quite a bit about kids having a growth mindset. And as part of that, we talk about language. So say, example, the word yet.
7: Yeah.
6: So I'm always saying to parents, you know, when your child says, but, you know, I can't do maths or I'm not able to do that.
7: Yeah.
6: And if you just add the word yet, it reframes that thought in your mind. And this sounds similar in some ways.
7: Yeah. So there's a number of things, particularly in homework, and I hold my hands up too. There's loads of different things going on.
6: Yeah.
7: And there's always homework coming through. We're going into September now and I start counting down how many weeks homework there is to Christmas. That's yeah. how I operate. Long story short, basically, we between the kinesiology and the NLP, I use that for myself.
6: Yeah.
7: I was set the challenge of writing a book, which is just finished. So I just have to get it out into the world. And that's the next stage. And when you're doing something that's totally unfamiliar, it is a wee bit discombobulating.
6: Yeah.
7: And there's techniques and there's loads of things we can do to look after ourselves.
6: Yeah. And to learn. Well, now that you've dropped in the book, go on, tell us about the book. What's it going to be called? Or do you have your name finalised yet?
7: It's nearly finalised. Nothing was ever wrong with you.
6: Oh, I love that, Anne.
7: Writing was probably a love I always had. And maybe in a way it was part of my personality. And now when I look back, you go, but when you're writing, you are learning so much about yourself.
6: Oh, I agree, actually. I agree. Because you're reflecting as you're writing. Funny, another thing that you had said to me, Anne, and it made me laugh, is that you were using the analogy with your work that you are like a car mechanic. And can you just explain that one to the listeners too?
7: Okay, so there's loads of beautiful people out there who are working hard, losing weight and doing it to the letter, and there's something else going on. And the way I describe it is, if you put dirty diesel in a car, the car glugs. And it'll get you so far.
6: Yeah.
7: So it's the same analogy. And it's really looking at between the subconscious brain and the body, why you're not absorbing the food. It's not your fault. Let me be very clear on that one. It's not your fault. And it's understanding. So we would bring, so your brain could be going that way. Your stomach could be going that way.
6: Yeah.
7: So if you stood in your head and done acrobats, it would never work.
6: Yeah.
7: And it's being aware of these things. And getting yourself treated, getting that car MOD, I definitely recommend, not because I'm a kinesiologist, because I know what it has done for me over the 18 years. I am migraine free. My life is totally different.
6: Yeah.
7: And that one wee nugget, I just go, wow. Just like the NLP, I go, wow.
6: Yeah. I have to say, Anne, I can't believe our time is nearly up. It is just so interesting. I think, as I'm listening to you, I think, Mary, you need to educate yourself a little bit here. I have to say, I really do believe in the body-brain connection. I absolutely believe in it. And funny, I'm not familiar with neuro-linguistic processing. I find it difficult enough to even say.
7: Okay.
6: But you've set me on a little mission now, Anne, to look into it and to learn more. Definitely, you really have. I have to say, thank you so much for coming in. I know a lot of my listeners are parents and particularly probably mothers. And I think the whole idea of the needing to be the good girl, of not looking after yourself, of people pleasing, of not putting yourself first, is just going to resonate so much with them. And I think what I love more than anything in what you have said is that message. It doesn't have to be something big, but it's putting yourself first, just making that decision to do even small things to put yourself first. And it's a gorgeous message. It really is. And if the listeners want to learn more about your work, where will they best find you?
7: They'll get me on Instagram under Anne Morgan Therapies, and there's going to be loads of stuff on there. So watch out, engage, feedback, any questions, they're all welcome. And just understand, if you can't see the wood for the trees, there is a way forward. And yep, one conversation can lead you to other things.
6: And thank you so much. I can't believe our time is up, but there you flies every time. I don't know why I'm surprised. It happens every week. Thank you so much, Anne, for coming along. And Anne actually had a lady in here in the studio with her. So thank you as well, because this young lady has been so quiet and good through the whole interview, which is wonderful. Thank you to producer Stephen Crawley. Do stay tuned. We have the Sports Zone guys live in studio at 2:00. If you missed any of my conversation with Anne, Anne Morgan Therapist, we will be popping it up as usual on Spotify. So do have a listen to Spotify. Do like and subscribe, and then you're more than likely to be made aware of the clip. Thank you so much, everybody, for listening in. This has been Dr. Mary O'Kane with another edition of Perfectly Imperfect Parenting. 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

0: Hey, this is Cindy with Just Press Play. Stop endlessly scrolling for what to watch and let me guide you to the best that's coming to your streaming services this month. During the 2024 Olympics, Rachel Gunn went forward to compete in a new Olympic sport, breakdancing. Little did she know, her performance would go viral, but not for the right reasons. Untold Ray Gunn, Breaking Badly is a new documentary covering the misfortune of Rachel Gunn at her strange performance at the 2024 Olympics. This comes to Netflix September 1st. 25 years after 9/11, this documentary explores how a single day shaped the next generation, from children who lost their parents in the attacks to journalists who cut their teeth on the original war on terror. You can watch Turning Point Generation 9/11 September 2nd on Netflix. And finally, the Grand Tour is back with its new hosts. The show will be hosted by TikTok train spotter Frances Bourgeois alongside James Engelsman and Thomas Holland, the acclaimed creators of YouTube phenomenon Throttle House. Will these new hosts live up to the legacy? We'll have to wait and see. This comes out September 4th on Amazon Prime. I'm Sydney, and that was Just Press Play, your guide to the best of what's coming to your streaming services this month on 103.2 Dublin City FM.
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1: Hello and welcome to Queeriosity. We are proudly supported by LGBT Ireland, the national LGBT support service, whose volunteers are here to listen 7 days a week on 1800 929 539 and also available for online chat. Well, hello. I am here on my own this week. You're here with just me, Ali Ryan, and I'm here to welcome you to a very happy September. Yes, the leaves are turning, the weather is getting a little bit cooler, and most importantly, we do have Gay Christmas coming up. Yes, that's right. We are in the run-up to Halloween, so get starting thinking about what you're going to dress as. I was a little bit afraid for Gay Christmas this year. I was like, God, what icon will we have to dress up as this year? Because every year there's one iconic meme that happens, and this year we've found it. If you've been at all online, you will know the Feed the Birds girl on social media, a young 13-year-old girl who did a very yassified version of Feed the Birds from Mary Poppins. If you haven't seen it, please check it out. It is absolutely hilarious, brilliant. She got some set of pipes on her. And also, she was raised by queer dads, which will make a lot of sense when you see this absolute diva. So prepare to see a lot of people dressed up as the Feed the Birds girl this year. It's also not all great news. I do have to mark the passing of two queer icons. We did have, unfortunately, the great Dolly Parton pass away last week, which I know was a real struggle for all of us. I found out right as I was about to go on stage and managed to make it through an entire play and then burst into tears at the end. So I know we're all feeling that. I think I'd like to just mention her a little bit more because I did have the opportunity to go to Dollywood this year in the summer, and it was an incredible time. But one of the things that I took away from it was, as much of an icon as she is with her music and her various films and all that kind of stuff, what I really appreciated going to Dollywood was in her museum, her library, Dolly Parton's Imagination Library, which, if you don't know, I'm sure most of us do, but if you don't know, it was an initiative that she began where if you signed up for this service, regardless of your income, your child from the ages of 0 to 5 would receive a new book every single month. It was incredible for literacy, and it's gone all over the world. I think it's in the millions of books that she's given away. It includes actually one in Tala. So you can actually sign up in Tala as well for Dolly Parton's Imagination Library. Very, very sad. And it was created because her father, who was an incredible man, but who didn't have the same access to education, of course, you know, being in the Appalachian Mountains at the time that he grew up, never learned to read. And she began this as a tribute to him. And so I just wanted to give a tribute to her because she's one of the ones that could have been a billionaire, but chose to spend her money differently instead. And I think that is part of the reason that we love Dolly just so, so much. We also had Tim Curry. a very downer week, I suppose. But yeah, Tim Curry, the incredible actor who, if you're of a certain age, you'd know him primarily from Rocky Horror Picture Show, the seminal queer musical that came out in the 1970s. It was absolutely game-changing for so many reasons. It's become a cult classic. Or if you're like me, you grew up with his voice. He was Nigel Thornberry. He was the evil piano in Beauty and the Beast 2. That might be a niche reference, but whatever. He's also in Christmas classics like Home Alone. He's in cult classics as well, like Clue. You know, there was so much that he did, and very, very sad. And then obviously, of course, I did also want to give a shout out to the wonderful Gloria Steinem, who also passed away last week. But look, enough of the sadness. I want to now move on to giving a big thumbs up and a big well wish to the Emerald Warriors, who have traveled to Brisbane, Australia, to represent Ireland in the International Gay Rugby Bingham and Amanda Mark Cup in 2026, which is so exciting. So they're bringing together inclusive rugby clubs from across the globe, and the tournament celebrates diversity, community, and the continued growth of LGBTQ plus and women's plus participation in rugby. So this is held every 2 years, and the event showcases the sport's values of inclusion and belonging on an international stage. So very, very excited for that. Oh, also really excited because the Galas, Ireland's annual awards celebrating the LGBTQ plus community and its allies, have announced that hosting this year will be broadcaster and podcaster Louise McSherry and comedian and actor Michael Fry. Very excited. Two very, very funny people. Can't wait to see them work together. I know they're going to absolutely smash it. And the tickets for the 2026 edition are selling fast, so you have to get yours before it is too late. Obviously, both of the hosts are no strangers to the LGBT community, and they've both made their mark on some of the organization's biggest events. All right, and then I finally want to give you guys some very fun queer events that are going to be taking place. So we've got some more Pride events happening in September. We've got some Pride events coming up in September. So Trans Pride in Northern Ireland from September 6th to 13th. Leash Pride from September 7th to 13th. Sligo Pride from 14th of September to the 20th. Clare Pride from September 16th to 20th. And Tipperary Pride Ball is September 26th. So if you really wanted to, you could do a little like road trip around Ireland and just hit all the various prides. I actually think that would be really, really incredible. We also have the House of Whig having their house party on the September 11th in the Sugar Club. That's going to have incredible performances by like the likes of Naomi Diamond, Donna Fella and Shakira Knightley, with an incredible lineup of guests that have still got to be confirmed. So definitely get your tickets for that. That sounds like it's going to be absolutely amazing. We also have It's Just Sex Ed, a cracking transzine. That's also on September 11th. And you can join PhD candidate Benjamin Foley for the launch of It's Just Sex Ed. It's an educational zine produced by and for young LGBTQ plus people in Ireland. This limited run of physical copies is available for one night only on a pay what you can basis, with all the proceeds going directly to Outhouse. So if you've ever wanted to get into zines, if you just like zines, if you just are looking maybe for a little bit of a night out where you can chat to people and socialize, that'd be a really good one. Speaking of libraries, the Rainbow Library in Navan on September 12th is having an LGBTQ plus inclusive events. And it's a chance for young people aged between 17 and 23 to find a creative group where they can explore creative writing and visual art, meet new people, and most importantly, find community. So as I said, that workshop begins up September 12th, but it will actually be a monthly occurrence hereafter. So if you're in Navan and again, you feel like maybe you just want a bit of a creative outlet, but you don't really know where to put it, I think this would be a really great opportunity for you to do it. And then finally, we have After Dark, Dressing the Dance Floor. So that's on September 13th in Drop Dead Twice, and it is presented by Digital Girl as part of Dublin International Fashion Week. So it brings together people working across various creative and nightlife industries to talk about getting dressed, going out, and everything that happens in between. It's hosted by Kerry Mahoney, and it's going to be in conversation with Rebecca O'Dwyer, Keen Bulger, Sive Carpenter, and Robbie Fidgen Kavanagh, while Board Bia will be on site for a post-panel DJ set. So you can grab your tickets on Eventbrite. That sounds class. That sounds really, really fun. So I think you guys should definitely get along. As I said, we've had a few losses this week, but let's look on the bright side of life. We're coming into my favorite season, which is autumn. So let's appreciate that the leaves are turning. Let's say goodbye to summer for now, and let's get cracking into the spooky season.

All right, folks, picture this. It is 1973. You are sitting in front of your TV, probably with your TV dinner. Maybe there's a Salisbury steak in front of you. By the way, we're in America. And you are watching Walter Cronkite. And he's just, you know, telling you the current events when suddenly this young, long-haired man, rapscallion, if you will, storms into the studio and holds up a sign saying gay power. He starts to protest and talk about how gay people are being ignored in the media, and this is the only way that he can get across his message. What will have just happened is you have just been zapped. You've been zapped by the Gay Raiders. Let me tell you a little bit about the Gay Raiders. So this is a political movement that emerged in the immediate aftermath of Stonewall, when politics and gay liberation were moving away from the more quiet assimilationist politics of some earlier homophile organizations. So this is a period where activists were increasingly prepared to say that the problem wasn't simply discrimination against gay people. It was a social system that made gay people ashamed, invisible, and politically powerless. So the Gay Raiders were not alone in this. There was a couple of groups that were operating and trying to work with and then also against the media when it came to gay visibility and gay representation on screen. So there were some episodes of, say, like a medical drama that would have a unflattering depiction of queerness. There was one episode in particular of a medical TV show where a man's queerness was equated to having a very strict father and an overly involved mother. And a group called the Gay Activist Alliance went to ABC and explained to them why this would be so detrimental. And ABC aired the program anyway. So after this, a couple of the groups got together and they decided, you know what, we can't just keep asking for what we want. We need to start taking what we want. And we need to start getting our message out there. And television is central to that system, because it's one of the primary ways that Americans encountered people and ideas outside of their immediate communities. And gay people had very little control over how homosexuality was appearing on television. So like the demonstrations and the pride events and the political demands, that was fine, but they weren't being shown by mainstream media. This young man who crashed into Walter Cronkite's show was called Mark Segal. And his activism was explicitly concerned with the question of visibility and representation. He started the Gay Raiders, and it was not a large national organization compared to later LGBTQ organizations. They were a very small Philadelphia gay liberation group associated particularly with Harry Segal, as I've mentioned, and a man called Harry Langhorne. Segal was born in Philadelphia in 1951 and became involved in activism around the period of Stonewall. His papers at the Smithsonian document Gay Raiders' activities from the early 1970s, which are very fascinating if you can get them. Their importance wasn't about organizational size. They were small, but it was about tactics. So the Raiders recognized that a handful of activists could have an audience of millions if they could interrupt the right television program at the right moment. That's what I referred to earlier as the zap. A zap was a deliberately disruptive, highly visible act aimed at forcing a person's institution to confront an issue, and crucially, creating a media event around that confrontation. So it wasn't, again, it wasn't just unique to the Raiders. The Gay Activist Alliance would have done this as well. So did the Lesbian Feminism Association. But what made Segal's zaps particularly interesting is their relationship with mass media. Because the target wasn't necessarily the television program itself. The target was the program's control over what could be seen and discussed. In that sense, the Raiders were challenging the gatekeeping function of television. And their intervention effectively asked, who decides what America gets to see about gay people? And the Gay Raiders' answer was, if the broadcasters won't let us into the conversation, we'll interrupt the conversation. So the first one that they did was the Liberty Bell, actually. He handcuffed himself to a banister overlooking the Liberty Bell in Philadelphia. And the location choice wasn't accidentally. It was symbolism, and it was very brutally straightforward. America celebrated liberty while gay people were denied basic civil rights. Segal explicitly framed the action around the idea that gay people had no liberty. And importantly, television cameras were attracted to the spectacle. So
This is probably where he discovered if you choose a symbol and you create an interruption, you make the political message visibly unavoidable and you let the media carry it forward. So let the media do their job for you. So the television show was The Tonight Show in early 73. Seagal disrupted the taping of The Tonight Show with Johnny Carson by chaining himself to a railing. The Carson Show was an enormous cultural institution, and the significance wasn't simply a gay activist interrupting a comedy show. It was an attempt to penetrate one of the major spaces in which American popular culture was produced and circulated. On May 7th, he did the same thing to the Mike Douglas Show. There was a planned discussion of gay issues that would have due to be on the Mike Douglas Show, and it had been cancelled. And so the gay raiders' response was, again, to handcuff themselves to a television camera. This was, again, very gorgeously symbolic. And it wasn't them standing outside with a protest sign. It was them literally going in and handcuffing themselves to a camera. Like, there's no greater way to say, see me now. Seagal used to use a disruption to chant 2, 4, 6, 8, gay is just as good as straight. Then later on October 26th, 1973, Seagal disrupted NBC's Today program. The incident resulted in an off-camera interview with Barbara Walters, who explained the reason for the protest to viewers. Again, the apparent failure of the zap becomes part of its success, because even though they didn't actually get to be on screen, they caused enough of a kerfuffle that people were suddenly interested in going, well, what is this? What is actually happening here? Why are these programs being interrupted? That leads to more questions about the movement. Then we come to what I mentioned at the very start, which was December 11th, 1973. And this was Walter Cronkite. So this is kind of the defining incident of the gay raiders story, because Walter Cronkite wasn't simply another television presenter. He was one of the most trusted figures in American journalism and the anchor for CBS Evening News. Getting onto his broadcast meant penetrating an institution that carried enormous authority. So he storms in to the live broadcast on December 11th and he holds a sign going, gays protest CBS prejudice. CBS cuts the picture and so people don't really get to see it except for like the first few seconds, and these technicians remove Seagal. But the intervention had already happened, and a few moments later, Cronkite comes back on screen and he acknowledges what had just happened. So this was the biggest stage that they could possibly be on. And Walter Cronkite actually was quite receptive. I mean, I know he was probably like, what is going on? But he was actually quite receptive to the message that the great gay raiders had. And he ended up keeping in touch with Seagal and actually encouraging him to go into journalism himself, which is actually exactly what he did. He ended up becoming a journalist and he started his own gay newspaper in Philadelphia. So it really, that I'm giving you just a very, very small portion of this media-centered protest that were happening. And it's just the story of the gay raiders. As I've said, there was actually a good few groups at the time that were doing this. And it's definitely worth checking out. It's really, really fascinating. So again, groups like the Gay Activist Alliance, Gay Liberation Front, Lesbian Feminist Association, they were all doing various different things, but it was all media focused and a really, really fascinating deep dive if you want to go into that. And I suppose why I want to bring it up is that the gay raiders understood that, you know, representation is power. And their argument wasn't simply put gay people on television. It was more who has the power to determine how gay people enter the public imagination. And one of the really interesting legacies that these protests led to was that you see in a lot of the sitcoms and the television shows after this period, that there was definitely a shift in how gay representation on television was being portrayed. You know, they were suddenly being asked for their opinions when it came to these depictions. Whereas before they had absolutely no voice, now they had a voice and they had to force their way into it, but they did have that voice. And so you do see like things like All in the Family, pretty much actually any sitcom in the 1970s or more the 1980s, you will definitely see that shift into
just, you know, gay people are people and not people who are afflicted with something. Obviously, it wasn't perfect, but it was the start of the change that was to come. Yeah, yeah.

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1: Hey there, Dublin, it's Michael O'Kane. It's the 5th of September and this is what happened on this day in music. In 1981, Stevie Nicks' solo debut, Belladonna, tops the US albums charts. The now multi-platinum selling record features such hits as Edge of 17 and Stop Dragging My Heart Around. Rewind now back to 1964, when the Animals began a three-week run at top of the Billboard Hot 100 with their breakthrough hit, House of the Rising Sun. The now traditional folk song turned British pop anthem has since become a folk rock anthem and is widely voted one of the first songs most guitar players ever learn on the acoustic guitar. And lastly, I'm sure a lot of us Oasis fans remember the drama back on 2024 when the UK competition regulation officially launched an investigation into the sale of Oasis tickets, including the use of dynamic pricing. The Consumer Markets Authority, the CMA, was investigating whether ticket selling platform Ticketmaster breached consumer protection laws in the UK. And if you're celebrating your birthday today, you share what a cool one. His birthday today, Freddie Mercury, British singer with Queen, who of course, one of the greatest rock singers of all time, in 1975 had the UK number one single with Bohemian Rhapsody. Mercury was born on this day in 1946. I'm Michael O'Kane, and that's what happened on this day in music.
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4: Political agitator Milo Yiannopoulos has been deported from the US. And he has now come out and acknowledged that he remains a gay man and is still married to his husband, despite spending years publicly identifying as ex-gay and promoting conversion therapy. The far-right political provocateur made the comments during an interview with Piers Morgan, released on Tuesday, the 1st of September, following his recent arrest by US Immigration and Customs Enforcement, or ICE, and his deportation from the US to the United Kingdom. So during the show, Morgan questioned Yiannopoulos about his personal life after he spoke about being separated from his American family. When Morgan pointed out that Yiannopoulos is a gay man married to another man, Yiannopoulos confirmed that it is still the case, saying, "I don't do the intimate stuff anymore, but yes." He said his husband continues to live in their Los Angeles home at the other end of the corridor. The pair married in Hawaii in September 2017, and Yiannopoulos has previously used the marriage to adjust his immigration status and obtain a green card. He also attended Boston Straight Pride Parade on August 31st, 2019. And the revelation comes after he spent years describing himself as ex-gay. In 2021, he said he had effectively ended his sexual relationship with his husband and described his homosexuality as an addiction. He's also promoted the idea of rehabilitating conversion therapy. His comments about his sexuality came alongside a major reversal on Donald Trump and the MAGA movement. Yiannopoulos previously spent more than a year calling for mass deportations under the Trump administration, including demanding that millions of immigrants be deported and calling for ICE checkpoints at places such as supermarkets and gas stations. But after ICE arrested Yiannopoulos at Louis Armstrong's New Orleans International Airport and deported him to the UK the following day, he said he is very ashamed of supporting Donald Trump. Yiannopoulos also told Morgan that he would never have supported Trump if he had known something like his own deportation could happen. Morgan later confronted him with his previous comments calling for mass deportations, and when he pointed out the apparent hypocrisy in Yiannopoulos now objecting to immigration system he had previously supported, Yiannopoulos conceded, "You got me." He described his arrest and detention as terrifying, humiliating, and physically degrading, adding that he wouldn't wish it on anyone. And that's all I have to say on that. Some interesting news from Poland. So civil registry offices across Poland can now register same-sex marriages that were legally carried out elsewhere in the EU as of August 23rd. The new rules follow a major court case involving a Polish couple who married in Berlin in 2018. When they later tried to have their marriage recognized in Poland, the Warsaw civil registry refused. Polish law defines marriage as between a man and a woman. That case eventually reached the Court of Justice of the European Union, and in November 2025, the court decided that EU nations must acknowledge same-sex marriages legally performed in another member state when the couples choose to exercise their rights to move freely within the EU. Poland's Supreme Administrative Court later ruled in March 2026 that the marriage must be officially recognized. In May 2026, their marriage was registered in Warsaw, making it the first city in Poland to do so. That same month, the Polish Prime Minister apologized to same-sex couples for the years of rejection and humiliation that they faced because of the country's laws. This is a matter of human dignity, the right to happiness, and the right to equal treatment by the state, the Prime Minister said, as reported by Notes from Poland. I would like to apologize to all those who, for many, many years, felt rejected and humiliated. For many years, the state has failed the test. The Polish government then introduced new rules allowing civil registry offices across the country to recognize same-sex marriages carried out elsewhere in the EU. However, the move has faced opposition. On July 17th, President Karol Nawrocki vetoed legislation that would have given unmarried couples, including same-sex couples, a number of additional legal rights. Later that month, Poland's Constitutional Tribunal ruled against part of the government's plan to recognize foreign same-sex marriages. The Polish government does not recognize the current Constitutional Tribunal as properly formed and went ahead with the new rules despite that decision. LGBTQ plus campaign group Love Does Not Exclude has also said that the tribunal's ruling does not stop the regulations from being introduced. The change means that same-sex couples who legally marry elsewhere in the EU can now have that marriage recognized in Poland. However, that does not bring marriage equality to Poland. Same-sex couples are still unable to legally wed within the country. Instead, they must travel abroad to marry and then have the marriage recognized when they return. For LGBTQ plus people, it's a major step forward that Poland now is recognizing same-sex marriages from other EU states, but the country still has a way to go before having full

0: Right, it's time now for another weekly roundup, and this time I have gathered you guys some very fun queer shows that are happening in Dublin Fringe this month. Fringe is kicking off, and so are all of these amazing acts. So first one up, I wanted to give a shout out to Failure Confetti by Maeve Press, and that's going to be on the 16th to the 19th of September in the New Theatre. In this provocative duet, performers navigate a world of shifting rules, unexpected choices, and uncertain outcomes. Blending the boundaries between observation and participation, this is a show that is shaped by others. Sounds like there might be a little bit of audience participation there. That sounds like it's going to be very fun. I also really want to shout out Slugs. They were just in Edinburgh Fringe Festival as well. So Slugs, that's by the Creepy Boys, and that is running the 17th to the 19th of December. So a very short visit, but definitely try and get tickets to this if you can. And this is in the Project Arts Centre. You're going to see stuff like a puppet Joni Mitchell. Do I need to say any more than that? I think I'm done there, but I will tell you more. There's also a two-person horse and every body part that the performers have. And it's a techno-punk concert, play, and clown show rolled into one. And that is about trying to have a good time while the world burns. It has had some really amazing reviews. So check that out if you possibly can. And if neither of those strike your fancy, maybe you'll like The Politics of Disgust. That is going to be on in the 8th to the 13th of September in Bewley's Cafe Theatre. And that's written and performed by two friends of the show, drag artists who appear as their HR manager's alter egos, Susan Pork and Susan Beans. This play takes place in the context of an emergency performance meeting. There's also a one-woman show called Butch. So that's going to be the 16th to the 19th of September in Smock Alley. And that's posing the question, what is a butch lesbian? What do they look like? Why do they love Subarus so much? You can prepare to get educated on the history of gender benders and non-conformity in this comedic yet heartfelt show. We also have Emotional Roller Coaster. That's going to be on the 10th to the 12th and the 17th to the 19th of September in the International Bar. And that is Kaylee Ray Minogue has been trying to and failing to ride the Incredible Hulk coaster for over a decade. But what's been stopping her? Find out in this hour-long trip full of ups, downs, and anxious moments. And then finally, we have Suplex by Jack's Banded Theatre from the 6th to the 11th of September in Smock Alley. And it is Danu taking on the world of wrestling, confronting shadows from her past and attempting to excel in a sport she loves, even though it may not love her back. If gender is a performance, then wrestling is the Oscars. All right, that has been my roundup for you. So please try and get to that stuff if you can. And if not, just have a really lovely week. Thank you so much for tuning into Queeriosity. We are proudly supported by LGBT Ireland, the national LGBT support service, whose volunteers are here to listen 7 days a week on 1800 929 539 and also available for online chat.
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4: Hey there, Dublin, it's Michael O'Kane. It's the 5th of September, and this is what happened on this day in music. In 1981, Stevie Nicks' solo debut, Belladonna, tops the US Albums Charts. The now multi-platinum selling record features such hits as Edge of 17 and Stop Dragging My Heart Around. Rewind now back to 1964, when the Animals began a three-week run at top of the Billboard Hot 100 with their breakthrough hit, House of the Rising Sun. The now traditional folk song turned British pop anthem has since become a folk rock anthem and is widely voted one of the first songs most guitar players ever learn on the acoustic guitar. And lastly, I'm sure a lot of us Oasis fans remember the drama back on 2024 when the UK competition regulation officially launched an investigation into the sale of Oasis tickets, including the use of dynamic pricing. The Consumer Markets Authority, the CMA, was investigating whether ticket selling platform Ticketmaster breached consumer protection laws in the UK. And if you're celebrating your birthday today, you sure what a cool one. His birthday today, Freddie Mercury, British singer with Queen, who of course, one of the greatest rock singers of all time, in 1975 had the UK number one single with Bohemian Rhapsody. Mercury was born on this day in 1946. I'm Michael O'Kane, and that's what happened on this day in music.
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are. It is Curtain Up here in Dublin City FM 103.2 this Saturday, the 5th of September. My word, we're into September already. Where is the time gone? Kicking off the show for us this week, of course, JCS, a little bit of Jesus Christ Superstar. Murray Head there as Judas Superstar. Not a bad way to kick off the show for us this week. Welcome along to Curtain Up. I hope we find you well. Thanks so much for tuning in. I'm going to be here with you till 2 o'clock. And, of course, as you'd expect no less, I've a lovely little lineup for you today. We've got Cole Porter on the way, a little bit of Pasek and Paul. Of course, it wouldn't be Curtain Up without some Stephen Sondheim. We've got Kandra and Ebb in the mix as well. However, over the last few days, as it was announced, I'll say that again, shall I? It was announced that Paddy LuPone is going to be coming to London, Valentine's Day, no less, 2027, with her critically acclaimed theatrical concert, Matters of the Heart. She's going to be doing, it appears to be two nights at the London Coliseum. I mean, how exciting is that? Paddy LuPone, this side of the Atlantic. So let's get to the diva herself now. It is Paddy LuPone bringing us a little bit of Irving Berlin. Let Yourself Go and Stepping Out with Irving.

drink with me. 2 days gone by, can it be you fear to die? Will the world remember you when you fall? 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

0: nothing at all, would you weep? 'Cause Ed should marry us fall, will you weep? 'Cause Ed.
1: Absolutely beautiful. Claude-Michel Schoenberg and Alain Boblil, Les Miserables and Drink With Me. Curtain up here in Dublin City FM 103.2 this Saturday afternoon, including a little bit of Les Mis this week, simply just to say a huge congratulations to all of the students and cast with the Rathmines and Rathgar Juniors Schools production of the one and only Les Mis at the DLR Mill Theatre in Dundrum. It finishes tonight. An absolutely wonderful, wonderful production and a phenomenal achievement for the whole team and the whole young cast. I got to see it earlier in the week. And in fact, I got to see it on Tuesday night. It was their first audience through the door. And I mean, it was perfect as it was, you know, but then I kind of thought, God, as that week goes on and that performance builds, it's going to be phenomenal. As far as I'm aware, it is sold out tonight. So it's not a plug, but just a very sincere congratulations and well done to the Rathmines and Rathgar Juniors and their phenomenal production of Les Miserables. Shall we stay with Boblil and Schoenberg? Haven't included a little bit of Miss Saigon in quite some time, so let's get to Lea Salonga now and the powerful end of Act 1, I'd Give My Life For You. It's curtain up here in Dublin City.

0: Merlin, his honor is here.
1: Thank you. Just a moment. You ready, Roxy?
2: Billy, I'm scared.
1: You got nothing to worry about. It's all a circus, kid. A three-ring circus. These trials, the whole world, it's all show business. But kid, you're working with a star, the biggest.

0: A little bit of Razzle Dazzle for your Saturday afternoon. Henry Goodman as Billy Flynn. It is, of course, it needs no introduction. Kandra Ebbs, Chicago. The London cast, the 1997 London cast recording there. Of course, over in New York, Chicago, the longest running musical currently on Broadway, currently clocking in at over 11,700 performances. But of course, you don't have to travel to New York to see Chicago. They announced there quite recently a UK and Ireland tour for 2027. And of course, they're going to be stopping off in Dublin. A little summer rendezvous in Dublin for Chicago at the Bord Gáis Energy Theatre, 29th of June to the 10th of July. So I'll be looking forward to seeing the casting announcement for that. You might just see me there. So there you go, a little bit of Chicago. Okay, now, actually the little link that we have from the longest running musical on Broadway to the fourth longest running musical in West End history. A little bit of Disney now for your afternoon, and it is The Lion King. Hakuna Matata here in Curtain Up on Dublin City FM.
1: Hakuna Matata. What a wonderful phrase.

0: Tot?
1: Yeah, it's our motto.
0: What's a motto?
2: What? What's the matter with you?
1: Those two words will solve all your problems.
2: That's right. Take Pumbaa here. Why, when he was a young warthog.
3: When I was a young warthog.
2: Very nice.
1: Thanks.

0: skin. 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And oh, the shame!
1: Oh, what a shame!
0: Thought of changing my name.
1: Oh, what's a name?
0: And I got downhearted every time that I...
1: Hey, Pumbaa! Not in front of the kids.
0: Oh, sorry.

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1: Hey, I'm Erica here with your latest showbiz news update on Dublin City FM. Irish band Fontaine CC are to take on another major headline show at the iconic venue of St Castle in the summer of 2027. The Dublin rock band are only teasing the possibility of playing at the venue during their first ever headline set at Electric Picnic, and now will make music history, becoming the third ever Irish act to headline at St Castle since U2 and Thin Lizzy. The post-punk rock band formed back in 2014, signing with Partisan Records in 2018, and releasing their debut album the next year. And Dolly Parton's estate has just announced Dollyfest, honouring the late country star with a two-day festival, bringing together the people of Nashville and London to celebrate the singer's legacy across two consecutive weekends. Originally scheduled to take its place at the beginning of this year, the festival is to feature her as a performer and host, but will now serve as a celebration of her as one of the most renowned musicians in history. Following the death of the star with a career spanning more than six decades, a number of her songs re-entered the UK charts recently, including the hit song Jolene, now standing at number 9 in the singles chart on Friday. Performers and tickets for the festival are yet to be announced. And also in music news, singer-songwriter Somber has announced upcoming shows next summer in Malahide and Belfast, with Suki Waterhouse to support the musician as the opener at both dates. This comes just after the New York singer featured at Electric Picnic, which included a surprise appearance singing alongside Noelle and Mike Hogan, the Cranberries, who joined him on stage as they performed one of the band's big hits, Zombie. The new dates are part of the European and UK run of his You Are The Reason tour, which will open in Oslo in May, concluding in the London O2 at the end of June. That's the latest showbiz news update from me, Erica Elliott, on 103.2 Dublin City FM.
2: 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It's fierce, it's fun, it's all about the ladies. 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

A Cole Porter standard this Saturday afternoon. None other than Louis Armstrong bringing us High Society right here in Curtain Up on Dublin City FM 103.2, online at dublincityfm.ie and on your smart speaker as well. We've got Bernadette Peters on the way. We do have some time in the mix, but first let's get to Pasek and Paul, Ben Platt now from Dear Evan Hansen. It is You Will Be Found.

0: Have you seen this? Someone put a video of your speech online.
1: My speech?
0: People started sharing it, I guess. And now, I mean, Connor is everywhere.
2: Your speech is everywhere. This morning, the Connor Project page, it only had 56 people following.
1: Well, how many does it have now?
2: 4,500.

stole a little gold, broke a little vow. Did you have to get your prince?

You're so nice. You're not good. You're not bad. You're just nice. Bernadette Peters, the original witch. The Last Midnight, Stephen Sondheim's Into the Woods here in Curtain Up this afternoon. So, of course, Bernadette Peters being the original witch in Into the Woods, she was also the original Dot in Sunday in the Park with George. And next year's, well, hopeful revival of Sunday in the Park at the Barbican Centre, currently in disarray. It doesn't seem that long ago that Ariana Grande pulled out. And then there last week, Jonathan Bailey as well. He's out of the production as well now at this stage. So it's going to be interesting to see what they do, how do they pull it back, what's the plan, and what's going to happen. Controversial opinion, we love Ariana Grande. Of course we do. She's phenomenal. However, I don't know if a work like Sunday in the Park with George is, you know, what you might consider to be a vehicle for stunt casting. And I don't know if I would have paid premium prices to go and see Ariana Grande in Sunday in the Park with George. So I think with Ariana Grande out of the show, it'll be interesting to see, well, obviously, one, if the show still goes ahead. But second of all, if it does, who is going to play Dot? And of course, there is such, you know, a wide selection of choices. Wonderful, wonderful performers that would be great to see. So, look, very interesting times for next year's hopeful revival of Sunday in the Park with George at the Barbican Centre. But watch this space. Anyway, let's get back to the music here in Curtain Up. And shall we have hair? It is Aquarius.

There you go. Do you remember Jamie Cullum? I get a kick out of you. I've just realised that's actually the second hit of Cole Porter this afternoon here on Curtain Up. This time, anything goes. I get a kick out of you. And that is where we leave it. Time for me to head off. But thank you so much for staying with me across the hour here on Curtain Up. I'm going to be back next week at the same time. And indeed, in the meantime, Thursday afternoon, Conor Clare's Classic Hits shall be Thursday at 2 o'clock. So if you're out and about in the car, if you're out and about the city, if you're at home, do tune in to that for a brilliant soundtrack for your Thursday afternoon. We're going to leave you with a little bit of We Will Rock You. It's been a while, I think, since I've played Bohemian Rhapsody. So let's get it in to the show. That's where I leave you, and I'll chat to you again soon. And have a great week.

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6: 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During the 2024 Olympics, Rachel Gunn went forward to compete in a new Olympic sport, breakdancing. Little did she know, her performance would go viral, but not for the right reasons. Untold Ray Gunn, Breaking Badly, is a new documentary covering the misfortune of Rachel Gunn at her strange performance at the 2024 Olympics. This comes to Netflix September 1st. 25 years after 9/11, this documentary explores how a single day shaped the next generation, from children who lost their parents in the attacks to journalists who cut their teeth on the original war on terror. You can watch Turning Point Generation 9/11 September 2nd on Netflix. And finally, the Grand Tour is back with its new hosts. The show will be hosted by TikTok train spotter Frances Bourgeois alongside James Engelsman and Thomas Holland, the acclaimed creators of YouTube phenomenon Throttle House. Will these new hosts live up to the legacy? We'll have to wait and see. This comes out September 4th on Amazon Prime. I'm Sydney, and that was Just Press Play, your guide to the best of what's coming to your streaming services this month on 103.2 Dublin City FM.
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8: Hello everyone and welcome to Sports On here on Dublin City FM. What a weekend we have here today. Katie Taylor, our final fight, has arrived tonight. We'll have all the pre-match hype for that in the next couple of minutes. We'll also have all the interest from the Premier League transfer deadline day and has just gone past, all the news from that. As well as that, we'll also have all the live scores from the Premier League Championship, League 1, League 2 as well. We've also got qualifying from the Formula 1, which gets underway in the next hour or so. We'll have live updates on that. And as well as that, with all the madness going on, the League of Ireland, of course, has been going on as well, but the AFI National League as well, we'll have live updates and scores from that as well. It's set to be a very, very action-packed day on the show here on Sports Zone. Very busy as always, but it's set to be a very interesting show, of course. But welcome everyone to this week's show. I'm your host, Stephen Kenny. Sean is away, head to Boston for the next 2 weeks. So I'll be here anyway, keeping you up to date, but we've a lot of action to go through, of course. Anyway, the Premier League officially underway now, well and truly underway. We've live scores going on at the moment, which we'll bring in the next couple of minutes. Some live football, of course, going on, the Championship as well, EFL action as well. But the main topic of today is, of course, down in Croke Park, which gets underway in about the next 2 hours or so, is, of course, the Katie Taylor fight, which gets underway, the Croke Park finale, her finale on her career, as she takes on Floria Pilly of France later on tonight. But after a quarter of a century, after her first fight as an amateur against Alana Audley in the National Stadium in Dublin, her final bout is set to take place

today in the next couple of hours. The pre-card is about to get underway in around 4:05. So if you do want to watch that, you can watch it live on RT2. I think RT2 show are showing just the main card. But if you want to watch the prelims as well, that'll be live on The Zone. If you do want to watch that from 4:05, that's when it gets underway. But we will have all the updates from that as well. The Katie Taylor fight is suspected to be around 10:10 this evening. If you do want to do watch it, it'll be live on RT2 if you do want to see it. But it could change depending on how fights on the main card go and all that. But it's said to be very interesting, of course. Flory Pilly, undefeated, looking to ruin the party, as it's said to be a sold-out Croke Park today. So it should be very interesting to see. Taylor, of course, has enjoyed an incredible professional career since reaching out to Eddie Hearn in November 2016 about subsequently joining the pro ranks. She's defeated everyone, really. Historic trilogy against Amanda Serrano of Madison Square Garden, where, unfortunately, the only defeat was to Chantel Cameron in May 2023, but outside of that, it's been quite an incredible career for her. Philly, on the other hand, is a former French U champion in 2015, proceeded to win the national super lightweight title in 2019. Her amateur record beyond France was modest, with no Olympic appearance, just a European under 22 quarterfinal exit in 2019. Philly turned pro in 2019, unbeaten in her 12 fights so far, 12-0, with all but two of the wins, however, coming on home soil. Her recent fight was in December, when she claimed the vacant IBO World Super Lightweight title, beating Serbia is Yelena Jankovic by majority decision. That was the last time Flory Pilly was in action, but it's set to be a very packed card. The last time Croke Park had a fight in Dublin was all the way back to Muhammad Ali's back in Croke Park in July 1972, where only 18,000 people attended the fight 54 years ago, in which a good portion of the crowd got in for free, and the event would actually wound up losing money for its promoter, which was Kilorgan-born publician Michael Butty Sugru. So it should be interesting from that. So it was the last time there was a fight in Croke Park. Eddie Hearn said, you know, in an interview that people can deflate your spirit, which is quite unusual for me, but Croke Park did deflate my spirit a little bit over the years, but they made me question whether we could do it, if we could actually work. And I'm disappointed in myself, actually, that I allowed it to happen, because maybe we could have done it earlier. But then I didn't have the confidence that I had going into it this time, with Irish promoter Peter Aiken involved and the three Amanda Serrano fights. Crocker helped out as well, as they were fantastic in the end, but I never thought we'd do 40,000 tickets on a pre-sale. How many could we have done? I don't know, maybe another 40, 50, 100,000, he said, kind of joking around with that as well. So obviously the tickets sold out in seconds, really. It was quite incredible. Taylor 25-1. Pilly 12-0, should be very interesting. Gets underway at supposedly 10:10, but it could be later, depending on other fights. But the official card gets underway at 4:05, so at exactly 2 hours, with Paul Ryan taking on Paddy Gallagher in the middleweight division. At 4:40, Bobby Flood is in action. He's taking on Jack Swallow. Adam Olinian is also in action. He takes on Matic Hudak. That's at 5:05. At 5:40, Joe McCrail takes on Matthew Borland. Then we're heading into the main card, actually, from 5:40. Molly McCann is in action at 6:30. She takes on Silvia Daligala. Taylor Bevan's in action at 7, taking on Emmett Brennan. At 8:07 p.m. Paddy Donovan, just before the main event, taking on Tyrone McKenna. Just before the main event, I should say, now is actually Dave Allen versus Thomas Carty, and then Katie Taylor taking on Flora Billy. So it's said to be a very action-packed day as well. Loads of people will be in action, because Westlife are also going to be performing it as well. So it's going to be very busy. Sold-out crowd. It's going to be a big moment in Irish sporting history here today. So make sure you tune in from that. So prelims get underway from 4:05. The main card gets underway at 7. So should be an absolute incredible fun. And the pre-card is live on The Zone. But if you want to watch the main card, it will be on RT, which gets underway at 8 p.m. So it's going to be absolutely a sellout crowd. Pre-sale was snapped up, while the remaining 40,000 on general sale sold out within 20 minutes. So it's going to be an incredible event. You'll hear from Eddie Hearn and Katie Taylor later on in the show as well. We'll also hear from Adam Olinian as well. He's one of the fighters participating in this card tonight. So there's going to be loads of action
Patreon now. We will have updates on the card when it gets underway in the next 2 hours or so at 4:05. But prelims live on DAZN. Main card will be on RTE from 8 p.m. But the main card does get on the way at 7, so it's going to be quite an incredible moment in Irish sporting history, which gets on the way in the next couple of hours. But as well as that, with that going on as well, we'll have all the latest on that. The Premier League, of course, still going on, live action there, the Premier League, Championship, League 1, League 2. We'll bring in the latest from that later on in the next couple of minutes. Of course, loads of goals happening in that. We have a very action-packed 3 o'clock slot on the Premier League today. 5 3 p.m. kickoffs today. We'll go through the team news very shortly. So if you're missing out, looking out for some key players, you're looking to want to know if they're playing or not, we'll go through them in the next couple of minutes. So it's going to be interesting as well. A bit of an unusual lineup. For a Manchester City is what I will say, though. So if you're a Manchester City fan, you might be a bit intrigued, I will say that. Bit of an unusual lineup for them as they're at home to Coventry. But the latest at the moment in the Premier League, we might as well touch on it. The half 12 game is down at St James's Park, Newcastle at home to Bournemouth, in which it is Bournemouth leading the way, 2-1 at the moment. Marcus Tavernier put Bournemouth in front after 9 minutes. They then went 2-0 up just after half an hour. It was an own goal from Newcastle centre-back Malik Theo. But Newcastle, just after the second goal went in for Bournemouth, they got one back through Harvey Barnes. Outside of that, they have not really... hasn't been any goals since, but just about to hit the 80th minute there. Bournemouth 2-1 in front as it stands down at St James's Park. At the 3 p.m. kickoffs, Brentford host Sunderland, Brighton host Leeds, Fulham host Palace, Man City taking on Coventry, and Forest taking on Spurs. Half 5 being Hull taking on Aston Villa. In the Championship, 3 half 12 kickoffs at the moment. Southampton in action, flying form as they have been recently. They lead 1-0 over Lincoln. Preston, who haven't won all season, lead 2-1 over Blackburn. And Charlton, who've been undefeated this still season, are losing 4-0 to Stoke City down in the Championship. So a lot of games going on there. Harry Barnes have made today just shown a replay of the goal. Quite an incredible goal if you have not seen it. Down in League 1, 2 3 p.m. kickoffs. Peterborough and Sheffield Wednesday, 1-1 draw there. And Stockport are up 3-0 against Wigan. And finally in League 2, Fleetwood are a goal up over Shrewsbury, and Salford are a goal up over Port Vale. So they are your latest at the moment at the half 12s. Once they go full time, we'll make sure to bring them in. But we're going to take a break here now on Sports Zone. Get going with a few songs. But when we come back, we'll go through all the pre-lineups from the Premier League here on Sports Zone.

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2: Welcome back to Sports Zone here on Dublin City FM. A fourth goal has just gone in down at St. James's Park between Newcastle and Bournemouth. Bournemouth led 2-1. They were quite comfortably in front, but has now completely changed. 2-2 is the score there now. Jacob Ramsey has put the ball in the back of the net to get a point as it stands right now for Newcastle. It is Newcastle 2, Bournemouth 2. It was from a free kick on the right-hand side of the box. It was a cross in from one of the Newcastle fullbacks. It was a bit of a table tennis in the box, I should say. And Jacob Ramsey, it ended up to him, and he hits it with his left. I think it's with his left foot. I'll wait and see. No, it's with his right foot. His right foot, anyway, slots it down into the bottom right-hand corner. But Newcastle 2, Bournemouth 2 is the score there. That game is about to hit the 90th minute there. So at the moment, a late point for Newcastle as it stands. It puts Newcastle 6th in the table with the result. Remaining unbeaten, Bournemouth will go down to 14th. That's what the score is at the moment. But anyway, we'll go to the live lineups at the moment. We've got 5 3 p.m. kickoffs. I'll start down at the Etihad between Manchester City and Coventry. I said there was a bit of an interesting lineup from City in their lineup against Coventry. It's the first time these sides met since the 2000-2001 season in the Premier League, where both of these sides were relegated. Man City are winless in their last 8 top flight head-to-heads against Coventry, which drawn 4 and losing 4 since 1993. Things have changed a lot since then. Man City's last 5 home games have each produced exactly 3 goals. They've led a comfortable league-high 24 games at half-time last season. Lampard, on the other hand, has just won 1 of his last 19 Premier League matches as a manager, drawing 4 of them. Erling Haaland, obviously, should be interesting to see how he gets on. He's only failed to score against one of the prior 24 teams he's faced in the Premier League, while he's netted 19 times in 20 appearances against promoted sides. Taiwo Awoniyi, the striker for Coventry, has scored in his last 5 Premier League goals in away matches, 3 of them which have become after the 75th minute. So they are your stats for that. Man City are the favourites to win this game. 78% is the favourites for Man City for this game. But anyway, for the lineup for Man City, it's a bit of a different lineup than usual for them. It's Donnarumma in goal, O'Reilly, Vardiol, Ruben Dias, and Kucherov is at right back. Matt Gaihey goes to CDM along with Elliot Anderson. Their new transfer deadline day signing, Illiman Dai, starts, replacing Phil Foden. Foden drops to the bench. Along with him is Cherki, Semenyo, and Haaland up front for City. It's a 4-2-3-1 formation for them. For Coventry, it's a 3-4-2-1 for them. It's Rushworth in goal. Thomas, Amenda, and Pinnock are your fullbacks. Van Nieuwik, Onyeka, Grimes, De Silva, Mason Clark, Rodoni, and Taiwo Awoniyi up front for Coventry. On the bench, Ayew Buwadi, they're signing as well. Enzo Fernandez, who they also signed on deadline day, Man City, he's also on the bench as well. Foden drops to the bench as well. Matthias Nunes also on the bench. Jeremy Doku out with a calf injury, but he is very close to returning. For the likes of Coventry, the likes of Sakamoto, Elias Sims, Victor Torp, Caleb Urinki also drops to the bench as well. So that gets underway at 3 o'clock. Down at Brentford versus Sunderland. Down at the Brentford Community Stadium. Brentford look to continue their unbeaten start to the campaign, where Sunderland have struggled recently in London, especially. Brentford, they drew 1-1 last weekend, scoring 9 goals across their opening 2 victories in League and Cup. Andrews was disappointed with the draw, but they are unbeaten in their opening first 2 Premier League games for the first time since 2023-2024. Which is the last time they were last unbeaten to kick off the season. Sunderland will make the long journey from the northeast after beating London side Fulham 1-0 last weekend to score their first points of the season. They've added Malik Fofana to their ranks on transfer deadline day, beating Crystal Palace and Arsenal to it as well. Should be a very entertaining affair between these two. One of these defeats came at Brentford in a 3-0 route last season. Sunderland stand to lose successive head-to-heads for the first time ever at home. Brentford are unbeaten in each of the last Sunderland's four visits, winning two and drawing two. Fun fact about Weirdly, this one, the home side on the day are unbeaten in each of Brentford's last 12 Premier League games. Brentford are at home today. 8 of Brentford's last 10 Saturday held home league games have produced over 2.5 goals, and Sunderland have scored a league low 14 first half goals since the start of last season. However, Sunderland's last 5 away league games have seen both teams score. So expect goals between these two sides. Anyway, the big news, Malik Fofana is on the bench today for Sunderland, doesn't feature in the starting lineup for Sunderland. It's a 5-4-1 for them. It's Roofs in goal, Mounier, Mukele, Ballard, Danzo, their new signing as well. Sign him on deadline day. He starts along with Mandava, and Angulo, Siddiqui, Xhaka, Lafi and Brobby up front for Sunderland. For Brentford, it's a 4-2-3-1. It's Kelleher in goal, Lewis Potter, Collins, Azure and Coyote, Janelt and Sangare in midfield. Kevin Shadow scored last weekend. He maintains his starting role along with Damsgaard, Dango Ottawara and Iger Thiago up front for them. Their transfer deadline day signing for Brentford, El Hadji Malik Diouf. He's also on the bench as well. Jaden Anthony also on the bench, and Callum Wilson also as well. Malik Fofana, like we said, should come on in the second half, probably will, but at the moment he is on the bench to start today. So that's Brentford versus Sunderland, which gets underway at 3 o'clock. Down at the Amex, Brighton taking on Leeds. Brighton have had a very chaotic season, to say the least. They scored 4 in 31 minutes to beat Aston Villa 4-0. But then conceded 3 inside 32 minutes and lost 4-3 to Chelsea. And as well as that, the UEFA Conference League as well has been a very chaotic start as well. Leeds, on the other hand, they had to come back from behind to draw with Brentford last weekend. And as well as that, defeating Nottingham Forest a goal to nil in the opening weekend of the season and EFL Cup. Last, their head-to-head victory between these two sides. Leeds 1-0 victory was the first time they won since March 2017. With only 2 of the last 11 meetings between these two sides, I've seen both of the sides score. 8 of Brighton's last 10 games have produced over 2.5 goals. 9 of Brighton's last 13 Premier League defeats have come by one goal. Just one of Leeds' last 5 games across all competitions have saw both teams score. And Leeds, they've been good men so far on the football pitch, only received one yellow card so far this season. For the lineups for Leeds United, it is a 3-4-2-1. It's Trafford in goal with Justin Elvedi. He starts. He was on the bench last weekend. And Mirmahimovic. In midfield is Bogle, Ampadu, Ayo Tanaka and Goodmundson. Stash along with Noah Okafor and Calvert-Lewin up front for Leeds. For Brighton, it's a 4-2-3-1. It's Verbruggen in goal, followed by Boscagli, Dunk, Vaskovic and Carrioglu. Ayari in midfield, along with Pascal Gross, De Cypher, Yalcuye, Gomez and Costelas up front for Brighton. There are your lineups for the two sides there. Their new signing, Femi Aziz, he's out with an abdominal strain, so he won't be featuring today. Should be back in the next couple of weeks. Mats Wiefer also out with injury. James Hinchwood's out for 4 to 6 weeks with an ankle injury. Joe Rodon, big loss for them. For Leeds, he's out for at least a month to 2 months with a knee injury. So that is the Brighton Leeds. Before we create a quick break, we'll go through Fulham and Palace. Both sides remain pointless in this game. Neither of these sides have picked up a point to start the season. 9 of Fulham's last 12 Premier League games have produced under 2.5 goals. 10 of Fulham's last 11 top flight home matches have featured 10 plus corners. Palace have conceded 2 or more goals in their last 8 matches in the Premier League. For Fulham, it's a 4-2-3-1. Leno's in goal, followed by Robinson, Bassey, Anderson and Castan. Iwobi and Shea Charles in midfield, along with Palacios, King, Bob and Garcia up front for Fulham. For Palace, it is Henderson in goal, followed by Canvo, De Sassi and Richards. Khalili, along with Adam Wharton, Timber and Mitchell, followed by Pino, Kamada and Nketiah up front for Palace. For Palace, their transfer deadline day signing Ben Chilwell, he's on the bench. Jorgen Strand Larsson also on the bench, along with Tomori Tomiyasu. Mateta's out with injury. He picked up a hamstring injury. For Fulham, The likes of Emile Smith-Rowe also on the bench. Kevin Sander-Burge all on the bench for Fulham. So there are your 3 p.m. kickoffs. We still have to go through Nottingham Forest against Spurs. We're going to do that after the break. We're going to take a break here now. It has gone full time down at St James's Park, and the points are shared. Newcastle 2, Bournemouth 2 is how that's ended. We're going to take a break here now on Sports On. When we come back, we'll have the lineups for Forest against Spurs, and then we'll have a recap of everything going on in the EFL.
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3: Hey there, Dublin. It's Michael O'Kane. It's the 5th of September, and this is what happened on this day in music. In 1981, Stevie Nicks' solo debut, Belladonna, tops the US Albums Charts. The now multi-platinum selling record features such hits as Edge of 17 and Stop Dragging My Heart Around. Rewind now back to 1964, when the Animals began a three-week run at top of the Billboard Hot 100 with their breakthrough hit, House of the Rising Sun. The now traditional folk song turned British pop anthem has since become a folk rock anthem and is widely voted one of the first songs most guitar players ever learn on the acoustic guitar. And lastly, I'm sure a lot of us Oasis fans remember the drama back on 2024 when the UK competition regulation officially launched an investigation into the sale of Oasis tickets, including the use of dynamic pricing. The Consumer Markets Authority, the CMA, was investigating whether ticket selling platform Ticketmaster breached consumer protection laws in the UK. And if you're celebrating your birthday today, you sure what a cool one. His birthday today, Freddie Mercury, British singer with Queen, who, of course, one of the greatest rock singers of all time, in 1975 had the UK number one single with Bohemian Rhapsody. Mercury was born on this day in 1946. I'm Michael O'Kane, and that's what happened on this day in music.
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Welcome back to Sports Zone here on Dublin City FM. It is just gone 20 minutes to 3 o'clock, 20 minutes away from all the kickoffs in all the football. We've gone through most of the lineups in the Premier League. Still one game we haven't done, Nottingham Forest taking on Spurs. If you just missed out beforehand, Brentford, Sunderland, Brighton, Leeds, Fulham, Palace and City Coventry. Your other 3 o'clock kickoffs. It ended full-time. That's St. James's Park, Newcastle 2, Bournemouth 2 in that down at St. James's Park. But the final game we have to go through for lineups is Forest taking on Spurs. Forest winless, have not won yet. Spurs also winless as well. Forest are on a 4-game win streak against Spurs, recording clean sheets in 3 of those wins. They've never won 5 straight against Spurs since 1909 was the last time it happened. Forest haven't conceded more than once in a home league game in 2026. Forest's last 5 Premier League wins were by a 2-goal margin. Spurs have only led at halftime in only 2 of their last 20 Premier League games, and they've failed to score in 4 of their last 5 Premier League losses. For the lineups for the two sides, for Spurs, it's a 4-2-3-1. It's Kinski in goal, followed by Porro, Van Heck, Van de Ven and Udogi. Bendon Curry in midfield along with Sandro Tonali. Savinho starts in attacking along with Conor Gallagher and Matthias Tell. And Omar Marmoush starts up front for Spurs. For Forest, it's a 3-4-2-1 for them. Matt Sells starts in goal along with Murillo, Milenkovic and Cunha. In midfield, Neco Williams signed a contract extension, him along with James McAtee, Schlager and Enya. Dan and Doy along with Moran Gibbs-White and Liam Delap starts up front for Nottingham Forest. For the bench, the likes of Iger Jesus, their transfer deadline day signing Daniel Munoz also dropped on the bench as well. Ryan Yeats along with Chris Wood and Callum Hudson-Odoi and Ousmane Diamandi also on the bench. Tottenham signings as well on deadline day. Mikhailo Mudryk, he features on the bench for the first time in over 2.5 years. Along with that, Archie Gray drops to the bench and Mateus Fernandez as well. Along with Senesi, Andy Robertson, Solanke and Lucas Bergvall and Martin Dubravka. Kulusevski is still out with a knee injury. James Maddison's out of squad. He's going to knock. Odegaard still out with knee injury and Xavi Simons is the same. So they are your lineups for the 3 o'clock games. The only transfer day signing starting is Illiman Ndiaye for Man City is the only one. The rest of them all on the bench. So bit of a very interesting to say the least from those two sides. We'll have all the latest from all 5 of these games and whatever happens. If there's going to be any goals, I'm sure there'll be plenty of goals on the show today. As well as that, in the EFL, I'll switch to that now. A lot of full times have started to gone off now. We'll kick off though firstly down between Lincoln and Southampton. Southampton led a goal to nil. Wellington put them in front just before half time, but a late goal from Mikael Laidvogt has sealed a point for Lincoln, which is a huge result for Lincoln to start the season. Lincoln go up to 16th, Southampton down in 17th now. With that result there, with a late goal for Lincoln, seals a point. Preston, they pick up their first win of the season. They picked up a 2-1 win over Blackburn, a double from Callum Lang from Portsmouth last season, signed from Portsmouth. Big win for Preston. That's their first win of the season. Puts them up one spot to 23rd. That now means there's only 2 teams who have not won yet in the Championship, Cardiff and Burnley. Are the only 2 sides who haven't won. Both of these sides in action today. And finally, Stoke City ran riot. 4-0 win over Charlton. Charlton were undefeated to start the season, but that result keeps them in third. Tied on points, but goal difference comes to effect there. Stoke go up to 10th with the result there. So loads of goals from them. Elliot Galbraith with a double. And as well as that, a double from Justin Devenny as well, the Northern Irishman. So 2 from them, 4 stars from midfield there, and Stoke win comfortably 4-0. In the 3 p.m. kickoffs today, Burnley are, well, like we said, they're in at home to Bristol City. Burnley have won each of their last 8 league matches against Bristol City. Only against one side have they won 9 in a row in their league history.
which was against Manchester United from 1914 to 1921. The last time, though, Burnley were winless in their last four games to start a championship season, since 2008-2009, they ultimately won promotion to the Premier League, which is funny enough. Bristol City, though, they're winless in their last seven league visits to Burnley. The last time they bet them was a 1-0 win in December 2007. And Bristol, on the other hand, though, they've won both of their last two league games, last winning three in a row in October 2025. Millwall, they're hosting Bolton Wanderers. Millwall, they had a cracking start to the season, but during the week they've had conceded eight goals, conceding one. Sorry, the opposite of that. They've conceded eight, but have only scored one. Lost 5-1 against Southampton last Saturday and picked up a 3-0 loss against Wrexham during the week. The last lost three in a row was in December 2024, but the last time they did so, conceding three-plus goals each time, was in May 1989, and that was in the top flight. Bolton are unbeaten in their last five visits to Millwall, winning two and drawing three. This is a 2-1 defeat in October 2012, with this there being their first trip since a 1-0 draw in November 2018. Bolton have lost both of their last two league matches, last losing three on the bounce in April 2025. Big one down near the bottom half of the table, Portsmouth taking on Cardiff. Portsmouth and Cardiff both in the bottom half of the table. It's 20th versus 22nd in the table here. So maybe an early relegation battle here between these two sides. Last time these two sides met, Portsmouth won 2-1 in February. And the last, they have the chance to win back-to-back league games against Cardiff for the first time since December 1972. Cardiff have only won once of their last 10 league visits to Portsmouth, drawing five and losing four. Last time was a 2-0 win in August 2010. Portsmouth, however, have lost three of their first four league games of a season for the first time since 2010 and 2011. But an interesting fact, though, for one of their Portsmouth players, Adrian Sagegic, he's had the most shots in the championship this season. However, he only has one goal to his name so far. So that will be a very good game down at Pratton Park. Another cracking game down at Loftus Road should be very interesting. QPR taking on Middlesbrough, second versus fifth in the table, set to be an incredible game that could be. However, QPR have lost each of their last five league meetings with Middlesbrough, conceding two in each of those defeats. Middlesbrough have won each of their last three meetings against QPR. Middlesbrough, are winless in their last six away league games, though five of them have been draws, and their last victory came at QPR in March, which was 4-0. As well as that, though, on the other hand, QPR have won more points from losing positions than any other side in the Championship this season, come from behind for two of their three victories so far. So that'll be a very interesting game between those two sides there. Sheffield United, they're in action at home to Norwich. Sheffield United are unbeaten in their last five home league games against Norwich. It's a 1-0 defeat in September 2017. Sheffield United have remained unbeaten across their opening four league games of a campaign for the second time in three seasons. Before that, they hadn't completed that feat since 2012-2013. And as well, a bit of an interesting one, if you're Sheffield United defence, you might be a bit worried because Norwich's championships games this season have produced an expected goal of 13.9, which is 7.74 and 6.2 against them, which is the highest of any championship side. Norwich have also lost as many as three of their first four games of a league season outside of the Premier League for the first time since 2000-2001 season for the first time there. West Brom, they're at home to Watford down at the Hortons. West Brom are looking to go for back-to-back league victories over Watford for the first time since November 2007. However, Watford have lost both of their last two away league games at West Brom, only losing three in a row against West Brom once, which was between October 1983 and December 1985. West Brom are unbeaten in each of their last nine home league games and could start a campaign unbeaten in three at home for the ninth time across their last 12 championship seasons. Watford have only just won one of their last 12 league games, which was a 2-1 win over Southampton to kick off the season. West Ham are taking on Derby down at the London Stadium as well. It'll be the first league meeting between these two sides since December 2011 in the Championship, where Derby won 2-1. West Ham have only lost one of their last 16 home league games against Derby. Last time that happened was a 2-1 defeat in January 2005 to Alan Pardew when he was the coach. West Ham have won four of their last six home league matches, more than the previous 20 in the Premier League.
Since of the start of last season, Derby are winless in all 12 of their championship games against sides relegated from the Premier League the previous season. A key player to look out for though for West Ham today is Duvain Mukasa, who's been directly involved in 7 goals in 12 championship starts, 4 goals and 3 assists, 4 more than any other teenager in the championship. So there are your 3 p.m. kickoffs in the championship. 8 p.m. though, there is a game though. It is the Welsh Derby, Swansea against Wrexham, which should be very interesting down at the Swansea.com stadium. Swansea, top of the table to start the season. 3 wins and a draw to start the season. Now, they could go down to 3rd, possibly 4th with the 3 p.m. kickoffs today. But if results go their way, they could remain top. Take on a Wrexham side who are currently in 12th, but have started to pick up form in the past week or so. Between these two sides, though, Swansea have only just won 1 of their last 11 league meetings with Wrexham. Although this was the exact fixture last season where Swansea won 2-1. Wrexham are winless, though, in their last 5 away games against fellow Welsh clubs since April 2001 was the last time they won against a Welsh side away, which was to Swansea. Swansea have won 3 of their first opening 4 matches so far this season, their most at this stage of a campaign since 2020-2021. The last one, 4 of their first 5 since 2019-2020 was the last time they did that. Only Millwall have won more away points than the Championship last in 2026 than Wrexham. And Kiefer Moore, big player for Wrexham to look out for, has scored in both Wrexham Championship away matches this season. But the strikers only netted in 3 consecutive away outings in the Premier League, in the Football League, once before in February 2019 with Barnsley. So they are your pre-match previews for the Championship, which gets underway in the next 10 minutes or so. Down in League One today, with the full-time scores all going off there. Sheffield Wednesday winning 2-1. They scored in the 79th minute from Jan Valery to get a win for them. For that result for Sheffield Wednesday, it puts them top of the table by 2 points. Huddersfield are in action at the 3 p.m. kickoffs. They have the chance to go top. Huddersfield are at home to Notts County. Stockport were also in action. They ran riot with a 4-0 win over Wigan, in quite a dominant performance there. But then in League One, Huddersfield taking on Notts County. It'll be the first league meeting between these two sides since January 2012. Newcastle, on the other hand though, Notts County, have won just 2 of their 14 away league games against Huddersfield. Last time they won against Huddersfield away, April 1985 and November 1989 was the last time Notts County won away. As well as that, Barnsley in action against Stevenage, Bradford City host Mansfield, Burton take on Cambridge, Doncaster host Plymouth Argyle, Leicester at home to Oxford. Leicester picked up a win last weekend. Should they continue their form, we'll have to wait and see. Luton are at home to Leyton Orient, Reading take on Blackpool, Wickham are at home to MK Dons, and Bromley host AFC Wimbledon. Bromley have had quite an impactful, for the wrong reasons, to kick off their League One campaign. Conceded 7 last weekend, conceded 5 during the week. And finally, down in League 2 today, in the early kickoffs, Fleetwood, they won 2-0 against Shrewsbury. With that result for Fleetwood, it puts them 2nd, tied on points with league leaders Bristol Rovers. And the other half-12 kickoff, Salford, they won 1-0 against Port Vale. The leaders, Bristol Rovers, they're in action at home to Rotherham. Acton Stanley host Crawley. Cheltenham are at home to Grimsby. Chesterfield host Barnet. Crewe are at home to York. Exeter host Walsall. Northampton are at home to Newport. Rochdale take on Gillingham. Swindon host Colchester. And Tranmere, they're at home to Oldham. As well as that, there is some SPFL going on as well. We've got 3 p.m. kickoffs going on in Scotland today. We'll have all the latest on that as well. It is Aberdeen taking on Kilmarnock, Dundee United host Falkirk, and Rangers host Motherwell. There is action at 8 o'clock tonight in the Scottish Premiership. St Mirren hosting Celtic, 1st versus 2nd in the table.
should be interesting to see how that goes. Celtic are the favourites for that match. But they are your Scottish Premiership anyway. Aberdeen, Kilmarnock, they meet at Pádraig. Aberdeen, clear favourites for this game. In the last five meetings between these two sides, Aberdeen have won four of them and have been an average of over two goals between those two sides. Dundee United, they're at home to Falkirk. Currently Falkirk, 1 point from four matches. Dundee United, two wins, two draws and a loss for them so far this season. Expect goals between these two sides. Last five meetings, 2-1, 3-2, 3-0, 2-2 and 2-0. So expect a lot of goals to come between those two sides. And finally, Rangers are at home to Motherwell down at Ibrox. A lot of pressure now starting to come with Rangers. They picked up a victory last weekend. Hopefully it might steer the ship for Derek McInnes' side. It'll have to be a better performance than they have been recently. Lawrence Shanklin up front still for the Rangers side, and the captain as well for Rangers between these two sides. Rangers are sixth in the table, 7 points from four in their last league match. They recorded a 2-1 win away to Falkirk. Motherwell, fourth in the standings, two wins, two draws, eight goals and four conceded. They arrived following a 3-0 win at home to Dundee United. Expect a lot of goals here as well. Last 5 minutes between these two sides, 3-2, 1-1, 1-0, 1-1 and 2-1. It goes all the way back to May 2025. So expect a lot of goals in the SPFL. But there's going to be loads of goals anyway. In general, the players are starting to come out onto the pitch in all of these games going on in the Premier League. And we've got a very entertaining games going on. 5 3pm kickoffs in the Premiership today as well. All the action going on in the Championship, League 1, League 2 and the Scottish Premiership as well. There also is some FAI Cup action going underway at 4 o'clock. St. Pat's are at home to Bohemians. We will have the updates from that and of course the FAI National League as well. Last night there was action in the FAI Cup with Galway going through, defeating Drogheda 2-1 and Waterford defeating Sligo Rovers 3-0. So they're through to the semi-finals of the FAI Cup, where the other two will find out who they are today. But anyway, players start to come out onto the pitch and all the games in the England and Scotland will have all the scores when they come in. But in this hour now, here, the second hour of Sports On, I should say, for this week, we'll have all the scores from all the games. Plus, Formula 1 gets underway with qualifying. We'll have all the latest on that. And you'll also hear from Eddie Hearn and Adam O'Linian in the next hour as well, ahead of the big Katie Taylor fights, which get underway in the next hour. With the prelims, but Katie Taylor's main event getting underway at 10 o'clock this evening. So it's set to be a very entertaining hour for Sports On here. But make sure, if you want to know all the goals, Sports On is the place to tune into.

0: Hey, I'm Erica here with your latest showbiz news update on Dublin City FM. Irish band Fontaine CC are to take on another major headline show at the iconic venue of St Castle in the summer of 2027. The Dublin rock band are only teasing the possibility of playing at the venue during their first ever headline set at Electric Picnic, and now will make music history, becoming the third ever Irish act to headline at St Castle since U2 and Thin Lizzy. The post-punk rock band formed back in 2014, signing with Partisan Records in 2018, and releasing their debut album the next year. And Dolly Parton's estate has just announced Dollyfest, honouring the late country star with a two-day festival, bringing together the people of Nashville and London to celebrate the singer's legacy across two consecutive weekends. Originally scheduled to take its place at the beginning of this year, the festival is to feature her as a performer and host, but will now serve as a celebration of her as one of the most renowned musicians in history. Following the death of the star with a career spanning more than six decades, a number of her songs re-entered the UK charts recently, including the hit song Jolene, now standing at number 9 in the singles chart on Friday. Performers and tickets for the festival are yet to be announced. And also in music news, singer-songwriter Somber has announced upcoming shows next summer in Malahide and Belfast, with Suki Waterhouse to support the musician as the opener at both dates. This comes just after the New York singer featured at Electric Picnic, which included a surprise appearance singing alongside Noelle and Mike Hogan of the Cranberries, who joined him on stage as they performed one of the band's big hits, Zombie. The new dates are part of the European and UK run of his You Are The Reason tour, which will open in Oslo in May, concluding in the London O2 at the end of June. That's the latest showbiz news update from me, Erica Elliott, on 103.2 Dublin City FM.
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4: Welcome back to Sports Zone. I know usually we get underway with the music, but late team news has just come in between Manchester City and Coventry. Nico O'Reilly has picked up an injury during the warm-up, so he's out for today's game. Enzo Fernandez comes into the lineup. So that is a bit of breaking news to have come through. Enzo Fernandez starts for Manchester City against Coventry. O'Reilly's picked up an injury during the warm-up, so he's out of the lineup. But it's going to be Enzo Fernandez coming in to replace him. So O'Reilly out. He's out with injury. And it is going to be Enzo starting. Coming onto the bench is going to be 17-year-old Floyd Samba, who might possibly make his debut. Who knows? We should be interesting to see. But that is a bit of late breaking news regarding the Premiership. Enzo Fernandez starts as O'Reilly has picked up an injury in the warm-up. Qualifying has gotten underway in the Formula One. But anyway, we'll get cracking with the tunes. And when we come back after the break, we'll provide all the scores from all the early games going on at the moment.

0: Welcome back to Sports Zone here on Dublin City FM. It has just gone 3:15. Loads of goals have come in all the games going on at the moment. We've got one goal to bring in the Premier League. We almost had two. The first goal would have been down at the G-Tech Community Stadium between Brentford against Sunderland. It was Sunderland who were in front. It was a rebound from Dan Ballard, who put the ball in the back of the net. However, referee Thomas Bramall has indicated he's reviewing it, and it was to see if there was an offside in the build-up, and in fact, there was. So, 13 minutes gone there. Brentford 0, Sunderland 0. However, one goal has counted. Two goals, I should say, has counted now. Down at Craven Cottage, Fulham against Crystal Palace. Fulham took the lead after 11 minutes. Josh King picks up the ball inside the box, finds himself in a good position and fires in a shot which deflected past Dean Henderson. He made it a goal to nil. However, Crystal Palace have just equalised. And it is from Daichi Kamada has equalised there, the midfielder there. So it is Fulham 1, Palace 1, 15 minutes gone there. Brentford 0, Sunderland 0, Brighton 0, Leeds 0, Man City 0, Coventry City 0. And as well as that, Forest 0, Spurs 0 as well. When we get the lines for Hull versus Villa, which is kick off at 5:30, we will bring them in. But they are your latest at the moment in the Premier League. Right now, in the Premiership, in the past couple of minutes, it's started to go to a bit of Coventry's way. Weirdly enough. Coventry at the moment playing the better side at the moment, according to the statistics. So, very interested to see how that's going. But at the moment, as it stands, City 0, Coventry 0, 14 minutes gone there. So, they are your latest at the moment. Down in the Championship, we've got two goals to bring in there earlier on. Norwich are a goal up in their game against Sheffield United away. Anthony Musaba has put the ball in the net there. So, they lead a goal to nil over Sheffield United. And West Ham have scored against Derby County. Joel Perreault has put the ball in the back of the net there after 6 minutes there. Tati Castellanos with the assist. No Jared Bowen in the lineup for West Ham. So that's very bit of a strange one there. I don't know what's I know he is starting, I should say. I didn't see him in the lineup there, but he actually is starting. Apologies for that. But he starts at West Ham, 1-0 up in their game against Derby County. So there are your latest goals as it stands down in the Championship. Down in League One, only three goals to say I'm bringing there. Huddersfield have opened the scoring in their game against Notts County. They lead a goal to nil. Marcus Harness, the Irishman, has put them in front there after 12 minutes, 16 minutes gone there. Barnsley have just scored to make it 1-0 in their game against Stevenage. It was a handball awarded for Barnsley. Up stepped up Cameron McGeehan from the penalty spot, and he put the ball in the back of the net there. So Barnsley lead 1-0 in their game against Stevenage. Reading are a goal up against Blackpool after 16 minutes. George Earthy has put the ball in the net there to put them in front. Oxford 1-0 up against Leicester City, and Wickham 1-0 up in their game against MK Dons. And finally in League 2, Acton Stanley are up a goal to nil over Crawley. Cheltenham are a goal up over Grimsby, and Crewe lead a goal to nil over York, and Colchester have just put themselves 1-0 in front in their game down against Swindon Town. Finally, down in the Scottish Premiership, there is a goal to bring in down there, and it is between Falkirk and Dundee United, and Falkirk have taken the lead after 17 minutes there, scoring in the 4th minute. Jacob Morel has scored there. I said a lot of goals, over 2.5 goals in the last 5 games between these two sides. We've already got a goal already in that game, and as well as that, Rangers are a goal up in their game against Motherwell, with the goal being scored by Ryan Nadiri has put them in front. Bit of a concern though for Rangers though. Lawrence Shankland has gone off with injury, in which Ryan Nadiri has come on and has scored to put the ball in the back of the net. So hopefully it's not too serious of an injury for Rangers fans out there, but that is the latest there. Another goal has come down in the Premiership, but before that, Crystal Palace, their goal has been ruled off. Daichi Kamada's goal has been ruled off due to offside in that. So that goal does not count. and Fulham remain a goal to nil up. But in another game, though, Leeds United are up a goal to nil, and it is Jin Boggle who has put them in front there after 15 minutes there. It was after the end of a brilliant pass and firing a precise shot that goes inside the right post. Sounds like a great goal. And Jin Boggle has put Leeds United 1-0 in front after 15 minutes. Ao Tanaka with the assist from that. So they are your latest goals at the moment. They're around the 20th minute. I'm going to switch to the Formula 1 very quickly because Q1 has just wrapped up. And a bit of a surprise, Yuki Tsunoda has been eliminated in Q1. Yuki Tsunoda replacing Isaac Hadjar. Hadjar is out again with his wrist injury. So Lawson is back in the Red Bull and Tsunoda is down in the Racing Bull. But he is eliminated. Yuki Tsunoda down in 17th. Albon in 18th. Bottas and Perez 19th and 20th. And Alonso Stroll 21st and 22nd. But a bit of a surprise. Pierre Gasly fastest in Q1 in the Alpine with a 1:22.6. 19 tenths quicker ahead of Verstappen, Norris in 3rd. Franco Colapinto in 4th. Lindblad in 5th ahead of Antonelli and Russell 6th and 7th. Hamilton, Leclerc 8th and 9th. And Behrman rounds off the top 10. Piastri in 11th ahead of Bortoleto, Lawson, Hulkenberg, Ocon and Sainz rounds off the top 16. So no real surprises there other than Yuki Tsunoda out in Q1. It's his second appearance in the Racing Bull this year after the Dutch Grand Prix. Hadjar is still out with injury, so he's taking over for now as it stands. So anyway, that's how Q1 is wrapped up. When Q2, Q3 gets underway, we'll make sure to have more updates on that. But Middlesbrough have taken the lead in their game against Queen's Park Rangers. Big one there in the Championship, and it is yet again. He just can't stop scoring. Will Lancashire has put the ball in the back of the net. It's another goal for him. It's just quite a remarkable start to the season for him. It's his 7th goal in all competitions already for the Middlesbrough man. So they are up a goal to nil. And Crawley have just equalised in their game against Accrington Stanley down in League One. There is FAI National League as well going on. We'll have the full-time scores for that when they come in. But loads of action going on there. They've gotten underway in about the past hour. Killarney Celtic are taking on UCC and Lucan United are taking on Mirrorview United. At 4 o'clock, Letterkenny Rovers are in action against Mayo. And then at 5, Cockhill Celtic are at home to Home Farm while Newbridge Town take on Villa. So that is what's going on there. We will have the full-time scores for that when they come in. Obviously, three groups. But last weekend, in the FA, the opening week of the FAI National League, Bonnygee United, had a draw to kick off the season. They drew 2-2 with Home Farm down in Group 1 for them. So it was a pretty interesting game, it seems. 2-2 between those two sides there. And as well as that, the other tie being that Mirrorview drawing 1-1 with Cockhill Celtic in that as well. 1-1 was what had ended there. In Group 2, it was victories for Salt Hill and Mayo. Salt Hill won 4-1 over Letterkenny Rovers, while Mayo won 1-0 over St. Francis. In Group 3, CK United won 2-1 over Newbridge Town. And finally in, it is three groups. I thought there was four groups for a second there. But that is what's happened there. So when the second round of games are currently underway at the moment, when they come into full time, we'll bring in the scores there. But like Lucan United, TU Dublin, also in action, and as well as that as well. So it should be interesting as well. How it works is promotion for first, second and third go into the semi-finals, and also three of the best second place teams, so second in Group 1, Group 2, Group 3, also progress as well, which at the moment the best second place team currently is Mayo in Group 2. So that is what's happening there at the moment. National League, there's Women's National League also going on as well at the moment. Bohemians, they look like they're going to win a goal to nil against Piemont. They scored a penalty in the 36th minute from Alana McAvoy, has put them in front there. So as it stands, looks like Bowes will pick up 3 points there. Sligo Rovers are up a goal 2 against Cork City, and Shelburne have just missed a penalty to go 2-0 up, but they remain a goal 2-0 up against DLR Waves at the moment. 23 minutes gone there. At 6, Athlone take on Waterford, and Wexford take on Shamrock Rovers. And then at 7:35, Galway United take on Treaty United there. For the live standings in the women's table at the moment, it is Athlone leading the way by 3 points from Shelburne in second, Galway in third, Shamrock Rovers in fourth, then followed by Sligo Rovers in fifth, Treaty in sixth, then it's Wexford seventh, Piemont eighth, Bowes ninth, then Waterford in tenth, followed by DLR Waves and Cork City bottom of the table in 12th. So that's what's happening at the moment in the Women's National League. Notts County have just pulled the goal back to make it 1-1 in their game against Huddersfield down in League One. The goal being scored by Oliver Cooper has put the ball in the net there. So 1-1 in that. And Sheffield United have just equalised in their game against Norwich down in the Championship. Patrick Bamford, the former Leeds striker, has equalised there. So there are your latest at the moment in the Premier League. Brentford 0, Sunderland 0. 24 minutes gone there. Nothing really to report there. Sunderland did have a chance. Bit of unfortunate news though. Nathan Collins has gone off with injury. So Yannick Schuster has come on to replace him in the 17th minute there. 24 minutes gone there. It seems to be all Sunderland at the moment between that. In Brighton and Leeds, Leeds have a corner kick awarded for them at the moment. But it seems to be all Leeds at the moment. It seems to be a very interesting game between Brighton and Leeds. Says Leeds should be 2-0 up in that. Fulham and Crystal Palace. Fulham a goal up. Dodgy Kamada, though, did equalise, however, got ruled offside. Bit of a fun fact, though, for if you're Fulham, Alex Iwobi is making history today. The first Premier League footballer to make 100 appearances for 3 separate clubs, Fulham, Arsenal and Everton, for him today. So history for him. He's officially now in the Premier League record books. Man City 0, Coventry City 0, in which Manchester Coventry have a corner. Funnily enough, it's been all Man City this whole game. We're waiting to see what happens there, but corner that has come in from Coventry has led to nothing, plucked by a defender. So, but it has been all Manchester City since kickoff. Coventry did have a big chance in the past minute or two, but outside of that, nothing else has really been happening. And Forest 0, Spurs 0 is scored. 26 minutes gone there. All Spurs at the moment there in that. Forest have had the best chance from around the 12th minute. Since that, it has been all Spurs according to the match momentum. So there are your latest scores at the moment. Very interesting. Not many goals though. We usually have a ton of goals, but usually has to say that loads come in. But I'm sure we will have plenty of goals that start to come in just before halftime. As soon as I say that Luton Town are 1-0 up in their game against Leighton Orient down in League One. But anyway, well, that's the latest at the moment. As soon as I say that, we have a goal, I think, down at the Etihad between Manchester City and Coventry. I'm waiting to see if it comes through on the feed. Yes, we do. We do have a goal. And Manchester City lead a goal to nil. And who else could it be? It's Erling Haaland who has put the ball in the back of the net. And Manchester City lead a goal to nil against Coventry. And Haaland has put the ball in the net. And they lead a goal to nil against them. Antoine Semenyo with the assist there. 27 minutes gone there. And City lead a goal to nil. So we've got goals everywhere now starting to come in on SportsZone. We're going to take a break here now. When we come back after the break, you're going to hear from Adam O'Linian, who's in action in the next hour or so, live down at Crow Park. You'll hear from him in the next couple of minutes here on SportsZone on City FM.
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2: Hey there, Dublin, it's Michael O'Kane. It's the 5th of September, and this will happen on this day in music. In 1981, Stevie Nicks' solo debut, Belladonna, tops the US albums charts. The now multi-platinum selling record features such hits as Edge of 17 and Stop Dragging My Heart Around. Rewind now back to 1964, when the Animals began a three-week run at top of the Billboard Hot 100 with their breakthrough hit, House of the Rising Sun. The now traditional folk song turned British pop anthem has since become a folk rock anthem and is widely voted one of the first songs most guitar players ever learn on the acoustic guitar. And lastly, I'm sure a lot of us Oasis fans remember the drama back on 2024 when the UK competition regulation officially launched an investigation into the sale of Oasis tickets, including the use of dynamic pricing. The Consumer Markets Authority, the CMA, was investigating whether ticket selling platform Ticketmaster breached consumer protection laws in the UK. And if you're celebrating your birthday today, you share it with a cool one. His birthday today, Freddie Mercury, British singer with Queen, who, of course, one of the greatest rock singers of all time, in 1975 had the UK number one single with Bohemian Rhapsody. Mercury was born on this day in 1946. I'm Michael O'Kane, and that's what happened on this day in music.
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2: Well, Adam, you've been a very busy man since the last time we spoke. Another two fights, and I suppose probably the biggest of all on the horizon this weekend. How's all been the last few months?
3: Good. I've trained really hard. I've once again been locked away in Liverpool, isolated, so I'm ready to fight. You know what I mean? I'm buzzing. Life's been good. Life's been treating me well, so focus and I'm ready to do a job.
2: But you're just knockouts. No one's taken you past the second round yet. And I suppose, does that come into your thinking and training? Are you maybe expecting over the next couple of fights to be pushed a little bit longer and then your gas tank to be tested a bit more?
3: You know, look, it's, you know, the way we train in our gym, the ERT, it's different. You know, I mean, we train for all scenarios. Whether it's a first round knockout, whether it's a 15 round war, that's what we train for. I know we don't fight 15 rounds anymore, but that's what we train for. That's how we train. That's how we prepare. So when those opportunities arise, we'll be ready for whatever is thrown at us.
2: Talk to me about this weekend. A Dubliner in Croker, it doesn't get any bigger, does it?
3: No, no. And to be, you know, beside Muhammad Ali, it's special. You know, it's special. It's something that you could only ever dream of. For it to be coming to reality and for it to be real, like, this is happening. This is happening on Saturday night. Yeah, goosebumps, man. Goosebumps.
2: You're obviously Queensbury. This is obviously a Matchroom Boxing Promotions. How did you find out that you were going to be on this card?
3: So my manager, Brian, has a good relationship with Eddie Hearn, and obviously they were doing negotiations, and obviously Frank Warren, thank you so much, Queensbury, everyone involved, for negotiating and working together with Matchroom and getting me on this card, because I think they knew how much it means to an Irish person to fight on this. And Bobby Flood is a Queensbury fighter as well. He's fighting on this. So when I found out, I don't want to say I was shocked, but I was shocked, and I had a bit of a moment, like a bit of an emotional step back, like, wow, this is real, like, this is happening. So yeah, and we're here now. What was that, like 10, 11 weeks ago when I found out? So I can't believe it.
2: Do you think when it won't really still hit you until you're actually walking through Croke Park, the walkout song playing, 80,000 Irish people behind you, do you think it probably still won't even hit until then?
3: Probably won't hit. I probably won't allow it to hit until after, because I have a job to do, of course. I don't want to get caught up with the walkout song, the people looking at me, and, you know, heavyweight boxing is too dangerous for all that. So I'm going to be switched on and focused on the man who's going to try and punch me in the face. I have to make sure he doesn't punch me in the face and I punch him in the face. So yeah, I'm ready for the fight, man.
2: Tell me, what would 10-year-old Adam think of this when you were back at Jobstown Boxing Club, weren't you?
3: Jobstown Boxing Club, yeah. I don't think he'd be surprised. I've always had seriously, crazily unhinged amounts of self-belief. So I looked at Ali fighting and I said, I'm going to do that. I looked at all those greats in the past and I said, I'm going to do that and I'm going to be better. So this is just a stepping stone towards that. So I wouldn't say I'm surprised, but I'd say he'd be proud of how far we've come and throughout the amateurs and all of this stuff. And yeah, I'd say he'd be very proud.
2: I'd say so. Every time I speak to you, you just come across as like the calmest person. I feel like I'm more nervous for you going into this fight than you are. What are you like on the days running up to this? Are you actually as calm as you seem?
3: Probably calmer. Probably calmer in real life. No, it's just, it's business. You know what I mean? I've been boxing for like 70% of my whole life. Probably more, because my dad was training us in the house. So I'd say a good 80% of my life I've been boxing. You know, this is what I do. This is what I love to do. This is my hobby. You know what I mean? I was only saying it then, but some people, they go on nights out on a Saturday night and you wouldn't get nervous. Obviously, you get nervous or whatever for the fight, but that's my version of it. That's how I get my enjoyment. And I just love it, man. I love fighting. I love this game. I love my job. I have the best job in the world. I have the best team in the world. It's just, you know, what do I have to be scared of? You know what I mean? And I believe, because if God has carried me through it, I have nothing to fear. I have nothing to worry about. So yeah, I put my faith in God, and that's really it. That's why I can remain so switched on, because, you know, he gives me everything I have. And, you know, who would I be to doubt that ability that he's given me, you know?
2: Just finally from me, Before I let you go, there's a bit of a huddle around us. There's going to be a lot of eyes, new eyes on you come Saturday night.
3: Hopefully.
2: Can you give a bit of a tease of what to expect from you?
3: I don't know. Power, speed, accuracy.
2: A 90-second knockout.
3: Devastation. We'll say devastation. I like that word.
2: Unreal. Adam, I wish you nothing but success and we'll catch up after.
3: Thank you very much.
0: Welcome back to Sports On here on Dublin City FM. That was Adam O'Linnion, Tala heavyweight man, only 20 years of age. He is in action later on today. He takes on Matej Hudek as he aims to go 4 wins from 4 in his professional career. Supposedly gets underway at around 5 past 5, if you do want to watch him and see in action. Undefeated in his career, 4 wins from 4. Has defeated everyone by the third round. So it should be interesting. I was speaking to Talk Sports Ireland editor Luke Delaney during the week on that. So you'll hear from Eddie Hearn as well in the next couple of minutes as well, talking about how he should never have doubted Katie Taylor selling out Croke Park. I'll play that in the next couple of minutes. In the Premier League anyway, we've got a couple of goals to come in. They seem to be all going down at Craven Cottage. Crystal Palace, they did equalise. They finally did get an equaliser, that did count. Tariq Mitchell putting the ball in the back of the net to make it 1-1. However, they've just conceded to make it 2-1 to Fulham. And it is Cesar Palacios, the 21-year-old, has put them in front there. And Fulham lead 2-1 in their game against Crystal Palace there. So the scores at the moment as we approach halftime: Brentford 0, Sunderland 0, Leeds 1-0 up over Brighton. Jane Boggle with the goal there after 15 minutes. Fulham 2-1 up over Crystal Palace. City 1-0 up over Coventry. Erling Haaland with the goal there. And as well as that, it is 0-0 between Forest and Spurs as that game is about to hit halftime in the next couple of minutes. Down in the Championship, Millwall have taken the lead in their game against Bolton. That goal being scored by Caleb Taylor has put the ball in the back of the net there. So Millwall 1-0 up in their game against Bolton. Portsmouth 1-0 up against Cardiff. And it is scored by Conor Shaughnessy. The Irishman has put them in from the fullback, has put them in front there. So they lead a goal to nil there. Norwich have just extended their lead. They lead 2-1 in their game against Sheffield United. That goal being scored by Mo Torre. With the goal. I don't know. He must have celebrated like mad because he's just picked up a yellow as well shortly afterwards. So he must have been a crazy celebration, I guess. And West Brom, they're up a goal to nil in their game against Watford. Jimmy J Morgan with the goal that has put them in front after 36 minutes. Down in League 1, Barnsley 1, Stevenage 1, Bradford 1-0 up over Mansfield, Plymouth are 1-0 up over Doncaster, Burton 1, Cambridge 1 is the latest there. Wickham 2-0 in front of MK Dons. And outside of that, in League 2, Bristol Rovers, the leaders, 1-0 up over Rotherham. That goal being scored in the 32nd minute by Tommy Lee has put them in front there. So that is the latest there in all the games at the moment. No goals in the Scottish Premiership since we last discussed about it. But they are your scores currently. Q2 has just wrapped up in the Formula 1. And it was a very, very tense finish if you're Lewis Hamilton, because he's just gone through into Q3 by 1 millisecond. Yes, you're not. I'm not making that up. He has just gone, finished in 10th. Bortoleto, 1 millisecond of just missing Q3. He qualifies in 11th. Out of Ollie Bearman in 12th. Hulkenberg in 13th. Liam Lawson in 14th. And Carlos Sainz in 15th there. So the top 10, Kimi Antonelli was quickest in Q2, ahead of Oscar Piastri, Lando Norris in 3rd. Pierre Gasly was in 4th for the Alpine, ahead of Russell, Verstappen, Lindblad, Colapinto, and then both the Ferraris of Leclerc and Hamilton round off the top 10. So that's the latest in the Formula 1. Q3 is about to get underway in the next couple of minutes, so we'll make sure to have that in. But as well, in the next hour, the Katie Taylor undercard is about to get underway at around 4:05. So in the next 15 minutes, Paul Ryan will be in action against Paddy Gallagher. So it'll be interesting to see how that fight goes. When we get the results, we will bring them in Yeah, we'll also, we'll try to get it on as well, see if there's any live coverage of it as well. But as well as that, it's also the third test of rugby's greatest rivalry. That gets underway in the next couple of minutes as well. South Africa taking on New Zealand, 1-1 in the series between these two sides. New Zealand winning the first test, South Africa winning the second test. This is a big one to decide who will win the third test between these two sides. There's also the first and only women's rugby's greatest rivalry test that happened today, in which New Zealand, known as the Black Ferns, they won 52-20 against Springbok women. Tries to a double from King Eleanor Plum, Sorensen McGee Braxton also with two, Vilko Trees with one, Joseph Mayo with one, Satiti Amarante and Vipalu Mahama also scoring tries there. So quite a dominant performance from New Zealand there in the women's rugby's greatest rivalry. They win that series 1-0 in that. But the third test is down in Johannesburg. The FNB Stadium is where that's going to be. 1-1 in the series between these two sides. But ahead of the fourth test next Saturday in Baltimore. For that. But anyway, the lineups for the two sides have come in. For New Zealand, it's going to be number one is going to be George Bower, followed by Asafo Auma. Then it's Tyrell Lomax, Tupouva'i, Sam Derry, Peter Lakai, Luke Jakobsen, Ardie Savea is the captain, Cam Rogard is number nine, Ruben Love is number 10, Leroy Carter at 11, Jordy Barrett, Quinn Tupia, Will Jordan, and Damian McKenzie rounds off the lineup. On the bench, you've got Samsoni Tuaukeaoho, Xavier Numia, Fletcher Newell, Fabian Holland, Wallace Satiti, Kyle Preston, Anton Leonard Brown, and Josh Morby on the bench for New Zealand. For South Africa, their lineup anyway, ahead of their 33-26 win over New Zealand last weekend, they've made four changes and one positional switch from last weekend. Sia Khaleesi continues to captain the side, with the original front row of Ox Niche, Wilco Lowe and Malcolm Marks returning to start, as Gerhard Steenkamp, Thomas Dutoit and Dean Furry remove the replacements bench. Chelson Colby switches to fullback to cover for the injured Damien Wilms, while Kurt Lee Arntz drafted onto the right wing. Sasha Feinberg Mamagonzulu continues at fly half, with Andre Pollard also unavailable for selection. So for the full lineup, it is Ox Nesh at 1, Malcolm Marks 2, Wilco Lou at 3, Eben Etzbit at 4, Ruin Norch at 5, Sia Khaleesi the captain at 6, followed by Peter Stepp the Twice at 7, then it is Jasper Wieset 8, Kobus Reinach at 9, Sasha Feinberg Emigon Zulu at 10, Ethan Hooker 11, Damien DeAndre, followed by Jesse Creel, then Kurt Lee Arantse and Chesson Colby ran up the lineup there. On the bench, the subs, Dean Forey, Gerhard Steenkamp, Thomas Dutoit, Luke De Jager, Andre Esterhuizen, Cameron Hancock-Com, Morin van den Berg and Manny Limbuck round off the lineups there. So that is your lineup between South Africa and New Zealand, which gets underway in the next 10-15 minutes or so. So it should be very entertaining game. 1-1 in the series for that. It'll be a key victory for whoever gets this next one here. So, but very intriguing to say the least. But anyway, a lot of these games are starting to go half-time. It's gone half-time in a lot of the Premier League games. Brentford 0, Sunderland 0 is the half-time score there. Leeds 1-0 up at half-time against Brighton. Fulham lead 2-1 over Crystal Palace. Manchester City 1-0 up over Coventry. And Nottingham Forest are drawing 0-0 with Spurs at the moment, half-time there down at the City Ground. The Formula 1 is Q3 is well underway. 9 minutes 15 left to go. We'll have the results for that after 4 o'clock. But it is at the moment George Russell on pole with a 1:21.929. Piastri in second with a 1:21.966. Gasly in third, followed by Leclerc in fourth. 75 tenths between first to fourth. Verstappen 100 tenths back at fifth. Norris 6th. Lindblad, Hamilton, Colapinto. Antonelli is 10th. He is setting a lap. However, he has an engine change, so he's going to be starting further back from the grid. But it's set to be a very intriguing third and final hour of this week's Sports Zone. We're going to have all the second half coverage of all the games going on in all the football, Premier League, EFL, SPFL as well. We also have updates on the Katie Taylor prelims, as well as the first fight between Paul Ryan and Paddy Gallagher gets underway in the next couple of minutes. We'll have updates on that, and as well we'll have all the updates from rugby's greatest rivalry as well. We'll also touch a bit on transfer deadline day and the big news as well that Lionel Messi has announced his retirement from international football. We'll touch on that as well. I'm going to leave you until before we head to 4 o'clock. We're going to hear from Eddie Hearn as he was chatting as well during the week to Luke Delaney, Talk Sports Ireland's editor. He said he should have never doubted Katie Taylor could sell at Croke Park. One of the country's greatest ever sports people will bring the curtain down in her career in front of 80,000 fans tonight as she'll go toe-to-toe with French challenger Floria Philly. Hearn spoke during the week to Talk Sports Ireland editor Luke Delaney about all things Croke Park and Katie Taylor.
4: For the few people that might not have been excited beforehand, watching you, Katie, in that press conference, they have to be now. You said it's going to be the biggest night of your career. Why is that?
5: Because of how much it means. Like I said, like when I watch that promo and I'm in floods of tears, that's because of how much it means. And that's what life's all about. Like, and people say, oh, well, do you think you'll shed a tear? Yeah, I want to. You know, and I'm not going to be shy about it. Right, I want to feel it. It's got to mean so much to you, and I think it's going to mean so much to the people of Ireland. We've seen that because of the response. But that's so heartwarming when you're walking into this country and you're landing at the airport, and everyone is stopping you to talk about the fight. Like, not one in ten. Everybody, they're coming. They're watching. They can't wait. They love her, you know. And it's just going to be a great feeling to know that the impossible dream will happen on Saturday night.
4: How does it feel to be in the top two most popular Englishmen in Ireland? And Jack Charlton?
5: Really?
4: Yeah. I'd say so. I'll tell you what,
5: I couldn't believe it. I got cheered. But it's nice to be acknowledged for... Listen, we've put a lot of work in. Nothing like Katie. But it means a lot to us. And it means a lot because I know what it means to this country.
4: Yeah, and the work and the run-up to this, there was a lot documented about how difficult the discussions were. You seem to have cracked it with getting it over the line. Would those discussions put you off potentially ever returning to Croke Park if there was ever
5: anything else? Look, it's very expensive, right? That's been well documented. I kicked myself a little bit from just allowing people, and I'm not just talking about Croke, but I'm to just question my sort of my belief that this would work, and that's quite unusual for me. Like, it just... Because I don't have a blueprint here. I think I understand the people here, but let's be honest, what boxing event in Ireland has ever done more than, I don't know, 20,000 or 20, like, it just hasn't existed. So how do we know that Katie Taylor is going to sell 100%, 80,000 tickets? We just don't. So Peter Aiken coming, people that started giving us the belief. And then when we went on sale and we sold out in 20 minutes, I was like, whoa. Don't ever let that happen again, where someone just makes you doubt what your gut feeling, what you really truly believe is possible. And you know, we'll finally get that moment on Saturday.
4: Peter Aiken, what a job he's done.
5: He Unbelievable.
4: He had a bit of a slip on the tongue up on stage. Called you Frank. Was it Frank
5: Warren
4: or Frank Smith?
5: No, Frank Smith. But then I liked it because he said, Frank Smith's all right sometimes. Because these guys, they're ball busters, right? So Frank's job is to really get like... And Peter Aiken, who's got the experience of this market, has filled Croke Park on many occasions. He was one of the guys. He said, you'll do it. We got to promote it right. Do your thing. Let Katie go and do a bus tour all over the country. Because what was he saying? 30% of the people coming on Saturday night are from Dublin.
4: Yeah.
5: The rest are from all over the country. Something like 90% of people coming on Saturday have never been to a live boxing event before. And that's wonderful for the sport.
4: It's something else. And I suppose there's also the opportunity for it to be the birth of new boxers on not only an Irish scene, but on an international scene. Is there any fights that you yourself are dying to see play out?
5: So many. I mean, you know, you talk about Dave Allen. Like, for so many of these Irish fighters, this is like... Talk about the excitement of Katie Taylor. You got people like Thomas Carty, Emmett Brennan, who live like 500 metres from Croke Park. Emmett Brennan is opening the broadcast against Taylor Bevan, one of our top young prospects. That is a flat out war. Someone asked me today, who's going to win, Dave Allen against Thomas Carty? I was like, I have absolutely no idea. But one thing I'll tell you is, sometimes people say, oh, you'll get an extra percent or two fighting at home. No, no, 50%. That's how much these boys will get fighting at Croke Park on Saturday. They will go to the well. Paddy Donovan against Tyrone McKenna. Even on Before the Bell, Borland against McGrail. Adam Alanian, I think he's a fantastic heavyweight talent. Bobby Flood sells thousands of tickets. This is so big for Irish boxing, and especially being on RTE as well, to allow that big terrestrial audience to witness how great this sport is.
4: And just finally, if you could sum up Katie Taylor in one word, what would you say?
5: Remarkable. I mean, I don't think one can do it. Remarkable, amazing, incredible, wonderful. And as I said earlier, this is a very toxic sport, right? I have never heard one person in any room say one negative thing about Katie Taylor since the day I met her. And I promise you, when I say, there is no one else in boxing.

0: I'm Erica here with your latest showbiz news update on Dublin City FM. Irish band Fontaine's DC are to take on another major headline show at the iconic venue of St Castle in the summer of 2027. The Dublin rock band are only teasing the possibility of playing at the venue during their first ever headline set at Electric Picnic, and now will make music history, becoming the third ever Irish act to headline at St Castle since U2 and Thin Lizzy. The post-punk rock band formed back in 2014, signing with Partisan Records in 2018, and releasing their debut album the next year. And Dolly Parton's estate has just announced Dolly Fest, honouring the late country star with a two-day festival, bringing together the people of Nashville and London to celebrate the singer's legacy across two consecutive weekends. Originally scheduled to take its place at the beginning of this year, the festival is to feature her as a performer and host, but will now serve as a celebration of her as one of the most renowned musicians in history. Following the death of the star with a career spanning more than six decades, a number of her songs re-entered the UK charts recently, including the hit song Jolene, now standing at number 9 in the singles chart on Friday. Performers and tickets for the festival are yet to be announced. And also in music news, singer-songwriter Sombr has announced upcoming shows next summer in Malahide and Belfast, with Suki Waterhouse to support the musician as the opener at both dates. This comes just after the New York singer featured at Electric Picnic, which included a surprise appearance singing alongside Noel and Mike Hogan of the Cranberries, who joined him on stage as they performed one of the band's big hits, Zombie. The new dates are part of the European and UK run of his You Are The Reason tour, which will open in Oslo in May, concluding in the London O2 at the end of June. That's the latest showbiz news update from me, Erica Elliott, on 103.2 Dublin City FM.
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0: Welcome back to Sports Zone here on Dublin City FM for the final hour of this week's show. Loads of goals starting to come in, and a bit of everywhere, and also the Katie Taylor prelims have started to get underway. They're getting underway in the next couple of minutes. But I will go to the Premier League first and foremost. There was a goal down at the game between Brighton and Leeds. It's been all Leeds. And they had a chance to go 2-0 up. Ayo Tanaka put the ball in the back of the net. However, offside in the build-up play for that. So the goal has been ruled off there. So it remains Leeds 1, Brighton 0. Brentford 0, Sunderland 0. Second half has just gotten underway there. A couple of substitutions has been made there. They've made three substitutions. Mamadou Sangare is coming on for Yegor Yarmoluk. And Jin Anthony has come on in place of Dango Atawara, and as well as that, Michael Chiodo is being replaced by Aaron Hickey. Yarmoluk, I should say, is coming on for Sangare, I should say. Fulham remain 2-1 up in their game against Crystal Palace. They've made one change. Jorgen Strand-Larsson has come on for Eddie Nketiah there. That is the latest there. Man City remain a goal 2-0 up over Coventry. It has been all Manchester City this game. 81% possession for Man City to kick off this game. And then finally, down at the City Ground, where we don't have a goal yet, Nottingham Forest 0, Tottenham 0. Nothing much have really been reported. But it mostly been all Spurs. However, Forest did have a period of about 10-15 minutes where they looked the better side, but as it stands right now, apparently it's all Spurs at the moment there. 0-0, 56 minutes gone there. So they are your scores at the moment in the Premier League. Not many goals, no goals so far in the second half. In the Championship, likewise, it's the same. The only really change that's happened there since the second half is Portsmouth have extended their lead to 2-0. And it's Morazi who has put the ball in the back of the net, assist by Adrian Sagegic. So Portsmouth lead 2-0 there. That's the only goals have really come out of the second half there. Likewise for the same for League 1 and League 2. And down in the Scottish Premiership, the latest on that is still Falkirk 1-0 up over Dundee United, Rangers 1, Motherwell 0, and Aberdeen 0, Kilmarnock 0. The FA Cup quarterfinal has also gotten underway between St. Pat's and Bohemians. It is currently just gone after 4 o'clock it started, so we're about 10-15 minutes gone in that game. 0-0 is the score at the moment there, so that is the latest song. That's the latest at the moment in that. So that is currently your scores at the moment. They're currently doing the walk-ons right now for the first fight of the Katie Taylor prelims, which is Paul Ryan versus Paddy Gallagher. Set him to get underway at 4:05, but it's currently 4:15 now, so it's going to be a bit delayed. Not many, I will say, in attendance right now, but I'm sure that's going to fill up over the next couple of hours. But firstly, before we continue on with huge news in Formula One, Pierre Gasly is on pole position. Yes, that's right. Pierre Gasly in the Alpine has put themselves on pole position for the race tomorrow in quite a remarkable Pierre Gasly winning in Monza a couple of years back. He's put himself in pole position for the Italian Grand Prix tomorrow. George Russell in second, ahead of Oscar Piastri in third. Charles Leclerc in fourth, followed by Lewis Hamilton in fifth. Max Verstappen qualified in sixth, ahead of Kimi Antonelli in seventh. Then it is going to be Colapinto, Norris and Lindblad round off the top 10. So that is the latest there in the Formula One at the moment there. But quite a lot there, as we have a fourth goal to come in between Fulham and Crystal Palace. Fulham were up a goal to nil. Palace said not today. Got ruled off. They brought it back to 1-1. Fulham said, I'll take it back. Crystal Palace are now saying, we'll take it back because it's 2-2. And it is Tyreek Mitchell who has put the ball in the back of his second goal of the day. and it is now 2-2. He was right in the right place at the right time to get the rebound inside the box and puts it low into the middle of the net. It is Fulham 2, Crystal Palace 2 is the score there at the moment. So that is the scores at about 55 minutes gone there. Is the latest there between those two sides there, as Manchester City are on the counter here, and it seems they are going to make it 2-0 in the next couple of seconds. Apparently a goal has come in there. We're waiting for that to come through, bar it's been a big chance they've missed it, but waiting to see there, just came a big chance for Man City, so I'm very sure that usually means when there's a big chance, usually means there's a goal. Outside of that, Stevenage running away with a 3-1 in front in their game against Barnsley. Outside of that, not much is happening. A lot of 1-1s happening between that. But MK Dons Wickham is kind of a game keeping a close eye on. Wickham were comfortably in front, 2-0 in front. But in the space of 8 minutes, MK Dons have scored 3 goals in the 51st, 55th and 59th minute to go 3-2 in front. In the space of 9 minutes, so quite an incredible turn of events there down in League One. But MK Dons 3-2 to the good in there again. There, Manchester City did have a second goal in the game against Coventry. It was Erling Haaland, however, it's been ruled out for offside in that, so that goal does not stand there. 60 minutes gone there. Manchester City 1, Coventry City 0. We're officially underway in the Katie Taylor prelims right now at the moment. Paul Ryan and Paddy Gallagher is officially underway. So if you want to watch that, it's live on DAZN. It's free to watch for the prelims. For that, you just have to go onto DAZN.com, create an account, and you can watch it there. If you do want to watch the fight, though, the main card, you do have to pay for it, or you can wait until 8 p.m. To see it live on RT2. But it has gotten underway in that. 6 rounds at the moment in this affair. So when the result comes in for that, we will make sure to bring that in. But very crazy to say the least. We officially now have a boxing event in Croke Park. Who would have thought that? Not myself, anyway. I don't know if anyone out there listening 0871791032 thought this would be the case, but it is officially the case that it's going to probably change Irish sporting history forever when it gets underway. Well, it has gotten underway, but when Katie Taylor walks out, supposedly at about 10 past 10 this evening, I would say realistically it's going to be pushed later on. It might be pushed about 10:30, 10:25, maybe even 10:40. But you're going to hear from Katie Taylor in the next couple of minutes ahead of today's fight. Talking about, you know, how it feels to be fighting at her home in Croke Park. She says it'll be the perfect ending if she manages to pull it off. So fingers crossed that'll be the case. Should be interesting to say the least. Oxford United running riot at the moment. Their game against Leicester. 3-0 away at the King Power Stadium. Leicester season just getting from bad to worse. Gillingham also 3-0 in front in their game against Rochdale at the moment. So quite a lot of goals coming in. Brentford 0, Sunderland 0, 54 minutes gone there. Leeds 1, Brighton 0, Fulham 2, Palace 2. City 1 did have a second goal ruled off for offside, but they're still 1-0. And Nottingham Forest 0, Tottenham 0 is the latest there. So they are your latest at the moment in the Premier League. If any other goals come in, we'll make sure to bring them in. But we're going to switch it up a little bit. Obviously, South Africa and New Zealand has gotten underway. No score to report there. That game about kicked off about 10 minutes ago there. But in other news as well, big news come out of the GAA during the week as Galway football are going in a new direction. With Pádraig Joyce has announced that he is leaving the manager of Galway. He celebrates after a vibrant presence in the managerial paddock has exited, as well as that it was rumours that twirled across social media leading up to the All-Ireland final that Joyce was going to quit. On the desk, inquiries were made about whether or not we'd have to have Joyce Depart's article ready to go, but apparently it is ready to go. But he has left. He succeeded Kevin Walsh as manager at the end of 2019 and has led Galway to quite a quite a few championship provinces finals, obviously with Connacht. They lost in 2021, Connacht final to Mayo. They just won two of the previous 13 Connacht championships. They played champagne football in the early rounds of 2020 before then COVID entered and kind of disrupted everything. Over the next three seasons, though, he led Galway to their first All-Ireland decider since 2001. They reached the final, unfortunately, being beaten by Armagh in the 2024 final, and in the 2022 final, just missed out to Kerry, losing by 4. So it is interesting to see what will Galway do for the future. Who will the new Galway coach be? No news yet on who it apparently is. He's left after 7 years in charge. Speculation came after the quarterfinal loss to Dublin in June. He won with Galway in 1998 and 2001 during a 15-year playing career before he took on the role in 2019, succeeding his former teammate Kevin Walsh. He said in an interview in a statement that he has decided to step down as manager of the Galway senior football team. "It has been a privilege and an honour to manage my county after wearing the maroon and white for so many years. I want to thank all the supporters who followed us over the past 7 seasons. I appreciate the efforts and expenses supporters went to following us all across the country. I want to thank all the management, backroom team members who soldiered with me on this journey, especially the people who have been there the whole time. I want to thank each and every player who trained and made sacrifices to wear the maroon and white jersey. It was a privilege to train you and watch you develop on and off the field behind every player and management background teams member. Our families who sacrificed more than most, so thank you to all of them and the people close to all of us who supported us along the way. Thank you to members of the Galway GA County Board who helped prepare the team and assisted us over the years. I look forward to supporting the players from the stand in the coming seasons and I wish the management team every success." So we'll have to wait and see who the new manager is for Galway in the next couple of weeks. In other news as well, in the GAA, it's been announced that Tailteann Cup winning manager Oisín McConville is set to stay with Wicklow in 2027. He's been managing the Leinster County side since 2023, despite some suggestions he may take a more high-profile job closer to home. However, the county board have confirmed that he will see out the two-year term agreed in the wake of the 2025 season. Wicklow, you may remember, famously and dramatically came back from 13 points down in the early second half to beat down 121-216. The victory guarantees the Division 4 side Sam Maguire Football in 2027. They've also announced that the Wicklow Hurlers will be managed by John Bosco O'Neill, who has been in charge since 2024. So loads of latest and there. Also, the GAA have announced they're trying out a lot of new rules for this upcoming season, especially the National League. The Gaelic Football's expert adversary group, are to trial a series of rule tweaks, including a ban on fisted points, a limited on consecutive hand passes, and a 4-point goal in the upcoming Division 1 league. The EAG is chaired by former Roscommon and Mayo manager Kevin McStay and was installed on the recommendation of the Football Review Committee in their final report in 2025. He has proposed 9 changes, which are a ban on fisted points unless the ball is in flight, limiting the number of consecutive hand passes allowable to 3, modifying the kick-out rule, requiring the ball to travel just 13 metres rather than beyond the 40-metre arc, a 4-point goal, a backcourt rule in which a team can't play the ball back across their own halfway line. A number of more minor tweaks have been included, including the number of substitutes from 5 to 6, proposing a 50-metre advancement if a mark is impeded, the extension of the 40-metre arc to the end line, and the alignment of all 50-metre advance frees to the 13-metre line rather than the 20-metre line. He insisted, McStay, that the work was concerned with polishing and tweaking the work undertaken by the Football Review Committee, and the other members also included are David Calderick, John Tobin, Conor McManus, Morris Fitzgerald, Pat Doherty, Seamus Kenny and Johnny Bradley. So they is the latest news out of the GAA. So in the upcoming National Football League in Division 1, we will see some new changes being made to the lineup. So quite interested to see how it pays off. It did a bit last year, in which some rules were kept, some weren't, but it'd be interesting to see what it could mean for this year. We've got 2 goals to bring in the Premier League. We'll kick off down at the GTEC Community Stadium. Brentford taking on Sunderland. Sunderland dominating most of this game, really. But it's the home side who have taken the lead. Vitaly Janelt has put the ball in the back of the net, and they lead a goal to nil there. We also have another goal down at the City Ground between Nottingham Forest and Spurs. And if you're a Spurs fan, you'd want to cover your ears, because it is Nottingham Forest who've taken the lead, supposedly. Neco Williams has put the ball in the back of the net. However, it's being ruled for VAR for handball, allegedly. So we're going to wait and see what the story is there. But the Brentford goal has stood, and they lead a goal to over Sunderland. The Nottingham Forest goal, we're going to have to wait and see what is going on there. In which we'll keep going until we go to a break. But Forest lead a goal to nil. As it stands, we're waiting to see what's the outcome of this. It's handball, allegedly, has been the case there. We're about to hit the 70th minute there. But outside of that, Brentford, like we said, now 1-0 up over Sunderland. It has been ruled off. Nottingham Forest. Ruled off for handball. Nottingham Forest are not happy at all, to say the least there. So that is the latest there. So for your scores at the moment in the Premier League now, with all the goals going on now, as we approach the final 20 minutes or so, apart from Brentford-Sunderland, that's in the 62nd minute. Brentford 1-0 up over Sunderland. Leeds remain a goal up over Brighton. Fulham 2, Crystal Palace 2, Man City 1, Coventry 0, and Nottingham Forest 0, Spurs 0 is the score there. 17 minutes gone there. We are still going at the moment between in the boxing at the moment. I think we're into round number 3, heading into round 4 in the opening fight there in that. But when we have an up result for that, we will take a break. We will make sure to bring it in, I should say. We're going to take a break here now on Sports On. When we come back after the break, you're going to hear from Katie Taylor ahead of her fight in the next couple of hours. Talk about saying it'll be the perfect perfect ending if she manages to win. We'll play that in the next couple of minutes after the break. We'll also touch a bit on Messi retiring from international football. We'll also touch a bit as well on transfer deadline day as well. So it's set to be a very action-packed, plus all the ending to all the games going on in the Premier League, EFL and the Scottish Premiership as well. Stay tuned.
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2: Hey there, Dublin, it's Michael O'Kane. It's the 5th of September, and this will happen on this day in music. In 1981, Stevie Nicks' solo debut, Belladonna, tops the US albums charts. The now multi-platinum selling record features such hits as Edge of 17 and Stop Dragging My Heart Around. Rewind now back to 1964, when the Animals began a three-week run at top of the Billboard Hot 100 with their breakthrough hit, House of the Rising Sun. The now traditional folk song turned British pop anthem has since become a folk rock anthem and is widely voted one of the first songs most guitar players ever learn on the acoustic guitar. And lastly, I'm sure a lot of us Oasis fans remember the drama back on 2024 when the UK competition regulation officially launched an investigation into the sale of Oasis tickets, including the use of dynamic pricing. The Consumer Markets Authority, the CMA, was investigating whether ticket selling platform Ticketmaster breached consumer protection laws in the UK. And if you're celebrating your birthday today, you share it with a cool one. His birthday today, Freddie Mercury, British singer with Queen, who of course, one of the greatest rock singers of all time, in 1975 had the UK number one single with Bohemian Rhapsody. Mercury was born on this day in 1946. I'm Michael O'Kane, and that's what happened on this day in music.
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1: Thank you, Brian.
2: Thanks.
1: Ross, welcome, mate. Again, I was looking at the footage of Katie finishing up training this week. And one thing that stood out as well is the camp, right? The camp house, which I'm looking forward to trying later on. Yeah. The setup there, like the work that's gone into that preparation. This doesn't feel like a farewell. This feels like, you know, a pivotal moment in the career, but like the work that's gone in, it looks like as hard as any work that's gone into any fight in the career to date.
3: I think it's gotta be, because it's amazing that we're even here, but at the same time, none of it really matters if we go out and lose, so we still got a job to do. It's an amazing night, amazing event, but I'm trying not to think about it too much, because we got to go out there and win the fight first, because otherwise it was all for nothing. So we still got to keep our heads down.
1: That's the job of the coach, and that's always been your way. You've never been one to really dine out in the excitement and the big lights of it all, because there's a job to be done, and I'm fully aware of the challenge that this young opponent brings us on Saturday.
3: Yeah, she's a big 140 pounder, unbeaten. She doesn't care about the crowd or what this means to Katie or to Ireland. She's here to win and spoil the show. So we got to keep our head down and do the job, and we can enjoy it afterwards.
1: Thank you, Ross. And thank you for all your work over the years. It's been an incredible journey. Katie, welcome. I guess as I walked in earlier to see you for the first time this week in front of the BBC cameras, you sort of said, I've got a job to do Saturday. Mm-hmm. You know, I've never seen you do so much media, and that is always a concern with a fighter, because unfortunately it comes with the responsibility of what's about to happen. But I guess now with 4 days to go, that will start to slow down and all eyes will be on what is the most important thing to you, which is your performance on Saturday night.
4: Yeah, no, absolutely. I'm still pinching myself that this has actually happened, to be honest, that I'm just a few days away from making my last ring walk in Croke Park. This is an absolute dream in front of 80,000 people. It's going to be an amazing night for Irish sport and for Irish boxing and just for women's sport in general, I think. But I think we can be very, very proud of that as a nation as well. I'm not sure if there's any other country in the world where 80,000 people would turn up for a female athlete. And so I'm so, so grateful for the support. I'm blown away by it, to be quite honest. And I want to put on a performance worthy of everyone's support over the years. This country has traveled around the world to watch me fight, and they've traveled to London, to Manchester, Leeds, Brooklyn, Boston, Dallas, New York, and to be with me on Saturday night as well. And I just want to say to you all, thank you so much from the bottom of my heart. I'm so grateful. Thank you.
1: Obviously, there's been a lot of the last time leading up to this camp. I mean, I've just actually dawned on myself, this will be your last ever press conference, which is definitely be the part you're most happy about.
4: So I might just overturn the tables just for the controversy.
1: Yeah, exactly. But the last spar, the last time you'll walk into a stadium to fight, the last time you'll walk to the ring, the last time you'll have your hands wrapped there are so many. Have you thought about that during camp? Like the last spar that you had the other day, like all those kind of things this is really it.
4: I think it is small, but for sure, I'm trying not to reflect too much on it, because I, like I said, I have a job to do. It's too dangerous of a sport to have your body in the ring and then your heart out of thinking of retirement. I have got a job to do. I'm very much focused on the job, but I have allowed myself to think about it a small bit over the last few months, and just thinking about the last 30 years in the ring, all the amazing people that I've met, all the amazing sparring partners that I've met along the way, having a chance to meet icons of the sport, having a chance to headline these amazing arenas, and now I get to end my dream career in my dream venue in Croke Park. This really is beyond my wildest dreams. But the most important part about Saturday night is that I get my hand raised. And I've been in training camp as per usual. It's business as per usual for me. And I have a real live opponent in front of me. It's not going to be a walk in the park. She's here to win as well. She's a young, undefeated fighter. And I'm very, very aware of that as well. And I've locked myself away over these last few months in preparation for this fight. And it's going to be a tough fight for sure. But that's where I'm at my best.
1: This ring walk, this moment, you know, will for me be the greatest moment that we've seen in boxing. Do you ever allow yourself to think about that moment, you know, when you get the knock on the door and say it's time, and we walk down to the, you know, the back of the house, and you come out through the tunnel and you just open your eyes to see over 80,000 people at Croke Park. Have you thought about that moment? And and how hard will it be to just take that in whilst understanding the task ahead?
4: I think it's actually hard to prepare yourself for a moment like this, because I've never obviously have experienced that, walking out in front of 80,000 people, hearing the ole ole ole is one last time, seeing the tricolours around the place. I'm not sure how I'm going to feel, but I'm praying that God will give me what it takes to actually control my emotions on the night. It's going to be such a special night, a remarkable night. But like I said, I'm just going to be walking to the ring, focus on the fight, and there'll be enough time to reflect afterwards. There'll be enough time to reflect on just this amazing career after my hand is raised. But I obviously wouldn't be human if I didn't think about it at all. And I'm imagining all the thousands of stories from the little girls who were at a boxing event for the first time Saturday evening. And in my mind's eye, I'm imagining that one of those girls might fall in love with this beautiful sport and might even surpass my achievements. And that's what legacy is all about. Just because one amazing September day in Croke Park, they call it dream. And I cannot wait to hear those stories.
1: And finally, well, and finally, that again, that promo, just incredible, shivers down the spine. But one thing, the word from the promo is that the path only exists because someone was brave enough to walk it. And I think that epitomizes you as a person. And my final question to you is, what makes you most proud about Saturday night? You know, the thing that stands out the most, you talked about how important it is to you to inspire the next generation of young female fighters and athletes. But this event seems to have captivated the country well beyond any young boxers, well beyond amateur boxing gyms. I'm talking about children, you know, husbands, wives, grandmothers, aunties, everybody. Yeah. What makes you the most proud about what the whole country is about to experience on Saturday?
4: So I can take a drink here. What makes me most proud? I'm just, I'm not too sure how to answer that question, but, like I said before, I'm just blown away by this amazing support. I'm so proud to be Irish. I'm so proud to represent this amazing country every single time I step into the ring. I'm looking back at my own start as a boxer, as a 9 or 10 year old, where I had to actually disguise myself as a boy to actually get a few fights. And, I was walking to some boxing gyms as a young girl, being snickered at and laughed at because, he was this girl trying to be a boxer, and I had to earn people's respect along the way. I'm so happy and delighted that these young girls come through now. Don't have to go through the same struggles and adversities that I had to go through. The door is actually open for them. And you walk into every boxing gym now in the country, it's packed with female fighters. And that to me is the greatest part about this legacy. I'm so delighted to see everyone's progress. And we have one of the most amazing female boxing teams right now. And that to me is part of my legacy as well. And Saturday night is going to inspire a new generation. And, like I said, I can't wait to hear the stories of the thousands of girls who took up the sport because in Croke Park, something amazing happened. And, this is going to be a remarkable night.
1: I can't believe how good you're getting at these press conferences now, and that's your last one. Unbelievable. Look, thank you, everybody, the media, the fans, everybody. On Saturday night, you will witness the most special night the sport has ever seen. You know, forget Ireland, forget the USA, forget the world. People will be tuning in from all over the world, and they will just say, wow. Get ready for an unbelievable night. And one, you know, we got the undercard press conference on Thursday. This is a great undercard as well. I cannot tell you how excited these fighters are to give every ounce of their soul for you at Croke Park. The entire undercard are like, this is a dream come true, not just for Katie, but for everybody on this card. The night itself, like I said, the entertainment, it's going to blow you away. And from the bottom of our hearts, thank you so much for all the support you have given, not just Katie Taylor, but the event on Saturday night, because without you, it wouldn't be possible. So, most of all, let's enjoy it. Let's just all go there and have a great night on Saturday. Let's sing, let's dance, let's have a pint. Even if it rains, it doesn't matter. Let's just celebrate not just this wonderful athlete, but two great fighters going for all the belts. This is the absolute pinnacle of the sport of boxing. There's politics at the moment. People, trust me when I say, this is history. This is what matters. You win this fight, there is no argument. You are the greatest fighter in the division. And in my opinion, this is the greatest female fighter of all time.
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5: Welcome back to Sports Zone here on Dublin City FM. That was Katie Taylor in the press conference during the week, chatting with Eddie Hearn ahead of the fights, which is about to get underway tonight at around, supposedly 10 past 10, but I'd say we'll get pushed till about 10 to 11. But the first fight has officially wrapped up, and Paddy Gallagher has picked up the victory over Paul Ryan. He's won by majority decision in that, with the second fight getting straight underway in the next one, with Bobby Flood now getting underway against Jack Swallow in the super welterweight division. So that's getting underway now in the next couple of seconds, if you do want to see that. No, it's not, actually. I take that back. It is not. It is Adam O'Linion. He's actually in action next. I don't know why RT is giving me the fake schedule. I can't believe it. But it is Adam O'Linion and Matej Hudek up next now, if you do want to watch that live on the Zone. Could be a quick finish. Who knows? Adam, undefeated. All his fights done by the second round. Will it happen today? We'll have to wait and see. But anyway, in the latest scores, Brentford, they had a second goal from Jaden Anthony, but it's been ruled off from a foul. Loads of goals being ruled off today, so that goal does not count. However, on the other end, Sunderland have just been awarded a penalty, which is huge for them to probably steal a point here. It was a foul from Keane Lewis Potter. He holds his opponent to prevent him from getting the ball, and the ref blows for a foul, and Sunderland are given a chance to score. Enzlo Lafi is set to take the penalty, looking to make it 1-1, possibly even chance to maybe even win it. It's only in the 80th minute. There's still time. Anyway, the penalty is about to get taken in the next couple of seconds. We'll wait and see what happens there. But in the meantime, Crystal Palace have taken the lead in their game against Fulham. It is Ben Chilwell who has scored the goal for Palace to put them 3-2 in front. They lead against Fulham, 87 minutes gone. Enzo Lafitte scores from the penalty spot, and it is now Brentford 1, Sunderland 1, as that game approaches the 82nd minute there. As well as that, it is still Brighton have equalised as well in their game against Fulham, with that goal being scored by Luka Viskovic, the new signing there, with Maxine Decipher with the assist there. A bit of a chance there from Brighton from Pascal Gross, but it has just gone over the bar there. So that game is about to hit full time there in the next couple of seconds. Not a couple of seconds, a couple of minutes, I should say. But it should be very entertaining to see how that goes. So, at the moment, Brentford 1, Sunderland 1. 83 minutes gone there. Brighton 1, Leeds 1. That game is about to hit added time. Fulham 2, Palace 3. City lead a goal to nil over Coventry. And Forest 0, Spurs 0. At half 5, Hull are taking on Aston Villa. The lineups for the two sides have come out anyway. Hull, 2 from 2 to start the season. Beating Coventry and Manchester United. Looking to go 3 for 3. They've never won their first three games to have a top five campaign, but could make history as just the second newly promoted club to do so in the Premier League era, following Bolton Wanderers in 2001. Sergei Yakavrovich, the head coach, he signed a contract extension until 2027. So Quite incredible to see. But anyway, Hull have only won once in their last 16 against Aston Villa. That was in February 2015. Since then, they've all been level. So it should be an interest. Can Hull do it at home? The lineup, anyway, for the two sides have come in. Hull are playing a 5-4-1. It's going to be Salakis in goal, followed by Giles, Mendy, Egan, Ajayi, and Coyle. The midfield consists of Stroud, Gourna, Douliet, Slater, and Bellumi, with McBurney up front for Hull. For Aston Villa, it's a 4-2-3-1 formation. It's going to be Suzuki in goal, followed by Cash, Lindelof, Mings, Matson, Kamara, and Barkley in midfield, along with McGinn, Buendia, Hemmings, and Nicholas Jackson up front for Aston Villa. Should be an interesting game. That gets underway at 5:30. Your old man Zambi still out with injury. Hasn't featured today. Should be back in the next couple of weeks. So Millwall running away with a 4-1 up in their game against Bolton down in the Championship. But anyway, in the meantime, while we wait for the games to go full-time, a lot of transfer deadline day that went past as well. Some standout signings. We've mentioned a good few. Ben Chilwell has gone to Palace on an undisclosed fee. Tosin Adebayo has gone from Chelsea to Spurs for $10 million. Sorber Thomas has joined Hull on an undisclosed fee. Zion Fleming has gone from Burnley to Ipswich for $20 million. Ainsley Maitland-Niles has gone from Lyon to Everton for $4 million. Jack Grealish goes back to Everton on loan. Mykhailo Mudryk is going out to Spurs on loan. He featured on the bench today against Spurs. Illiman Ndiaye starting today. He joined from Everton for $65 million. Ibrahim Mbaye, who has joined from Aston Villa, from PSG. He is also, I don't think he features today. I'll have to double check that. I didn't see his name standing out to me. I don't think he's featuring in the game today. I'll double check that right now while I'm here. But I don't think he is. Yes, he is, I should say. He's on the bench. So he might come on for the last half hour for today's game. Could be interesting to see how he does, the young 19-year-old. As well as that, Taylor Howard-Bellis also joined Aston Villa as well. Matias Fernandez-Pardo, he's gone to Newcastle for $51 million. Kevin Danzo, like we said, he's gone on loan to Sunderland. Robert Sanchez gone to Como. Ethan Nwaneri, he's gone to Borussia Dortmund on loan. Nick Voltimata, he's gone to Juventus on loan. Beto, he's gone to Fiorentina on loan. Kind of outside of that, the other standout in the Premier League, Gabriel Jesus, has gone to Barcelona from Arsenal for $8.6 million. And as well, of course, Enzo Fernandez gone to Man City for $125 million, and Malik Fofana going to Sunderland for $31 million. They are your latest, they were your transfer deadline day signings. Any names stand out to you? But obviously the big kind of controversy outside of all of that was between Florian Balogun and Everton, where Everton, it seemed like they were going to get their top striker, Florian Balogun, worth around $30 million from Monaco. The medical was all done. However, Everton weren't happy with it. So they only have one striker, Everton, until January, and that's Tierno Barry, with all their other strikers they've sold. So it'll be interesting to know what the story is with Everton. But that is the final bit of transfer news about that. But now we have to wait until January to see how the new transfer window goes down. It should be interesting to see how it all goes down. Finally, just before we go through the full-time scores, Lionel Messi has announced his retirement from international football during the week. He said in a full statement on Instagram during the week, he said that now that some time has passed since the final, having thought it over carefully, I want to tell you that I'm retiring from the national team. It was a decision that hurt and still hurts deep in my soul, but I realised that my time has come. I swear to you that I've always given my all, not just in recent years when we won everything, but before that too, when I always fought hard and gave my all for this shirt to bring you joy and make you feel proud to be Argentine through football. There's not much time left and chapters are coming to a close. This is one that hurts me deeply. I love, have loved, and will always love being part of the national team. I've given my all. I've got nothing left to give. And besides, there are some brilliant young players coming through who deserve their place. Thank you for all the love over those 20 years. I'm going to miss hearing you all from the pitch so much. Now I'll just be one of you, always cheering you on and supporting you from the sidelines through thick and thin, especially the tough times. Thank you to my family for always being there, for accompanying me on this beautiful yet difficult journey. Thank you to every single coach, teammate and official I've had the privilege of sharing this journey with. I take with me unforgettable memories and moments. I live with this peace of mind and pride having given you together with my teammates moments we could have only dreamed of. It was incredible to experience it all with you. I love you all. Thank you, God, for making me Argentine. Come on, Argentina. I wrote these words on the 21st of July, 2 days after the final. Today, after what would happen to my dad, I'm even more convinced than before. So, Messi announcing his retirement from international football. This is due. A lot of people were expecting it to happen. Obviously, the tragic passing, unfortunately, of Messi's father, that happened a couple of weeks ago. But he has announced his retirement from international football. Quite an incredible figure, Lionel Messi, in the world of football. Obviously, he's reached the World Cup final 3 times, unfortunately winning it once, losing in 2014 to Germany, won it in arguably the greatest game of football in 2022, and then reaching the final in 2026. So quite an incredible career from Lionel Messi. But that means no Messi and no Ronaldo for the next World Cup. A new era of football has arrived. Quite miraculously. But as well, just before we head off, Adam O'Linion, his career just keeps going. It's another stoppage for him again in the first round this time. He defeats Matej Hudak quite convincingly. He wins by stoppage in that. So, huge win for him. He now goes 5-0 in his career. Quite a dominating performance from him there today. So, quite incredible performance from him. He bows out of the ring. Bows everyone out who's at Croke Park, you know, but what a quite incredible performance by him. A technical knockout in round one by Adam O'Linion. You just can't stop him right now. 5 wins, 5 knockouts, all within the first, before the third round. Quite an incredible career for him so far. It should be interesting to see how he gets on for the rest of his career, but he could be a one to watch for the future. But if you want to watch the rest of the card, it's on DAZN from 8 p.m. tonight. It's on RT2 when the main card gets underway, if you do want to see that. The full-time scores are starting to come in. It has gone full-time down at the City Ground. Forest 0, Spurs 0. Man City have beaten Coventry a goal to 0. Crystal Palace, they've beaten Fulham 3-2. Brighton, they've drawn 1-1 with Leeds. And Brentford Sunderland is currently going on. It's a I don't know how long's left of added time, but it's just gone underway. It's in the 91st minute, but it is currently 1-1 between those two sides. In other standout games, Burnley beaten again, beaten 2-1 by Bristol City. West Ham 3-0 win over Derby, and West Brom a goal to nil win over Watford. Middlesbrough look like they're going to hold on for a win against Queen's Park Rangers. But with that is going to be all for this week's show. I hope you all enjoyed. It was quite an incredible week, but of course tonight, make sure you tune in to the Katie Taylor fight. The whole of Ireland will be watching, of course, but it's going to be a moment that changes Irish sporting forever when that gets underway at around 10:30 later on tonight, about 5 hours from now. So make sure you are glued to your screens. But I'll be back same time, same place next weekend. The Premier League still goes on next week. I have a full weekend of action. We have another 5 games to get underway next weekend, with Villa, Nottingham, Bournemouth, Brentford, Chelsea, Hull, Palace, Ipswich and Liverpool, Fulham, and all the action going on in the EFL, Championship, League 1, League 2. But for myself, Stephen Kenny, I'll see you all next week, same time, same place, here on Dublin City FM.
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9: 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Irish band Fontaine CC are to take on another major headline show at the iconic venue of St Castle in the summer of 2027. The Dublin rock band are on the team.

0: The beginning of this year, the festival was to feature her as a performer and host, but will now serve as a celebration of her as one of the most renowned musicians in history. Following the death of the star, with a career spanning more than six decades, a number of her songs re-entered the UK charts recently, including the hit song Jolene, now standing at number 9 in the singles chart on Friday. Performers and tickets for the festival are yet to be announced. And also in music news, singer-songwriter Sambar has announced upcoming shows next summer in Malahide and Belfast, with Suki Waterhouse to support the musician as the opener at both dates. This comes just after the New York singer featured at Electric Picnic, which included a surprise appearance singing alongside Noel and Mike Hogan of the Cranberries, who joined him on stage as they performed one of the band's big hits, Zombie. The new dates are part of the European and UK run of his You Are The Reason tour, which will open in Oslo in May, concluding in the London O2 at the end of June. That's the latest showbiz news update from me, Erica Elliott, on 103.2 Dublin City FM.
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4: 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My name is Pete Holliday.

Oh, yes, indeed. That is Wasps versus Humans and the track called Bang Bang, You're Dead. And that's from their forthcoming album. It's going to arrive in October, early October. And the album title is The Day Homo Sapiens Destroyed the Earth. Oh, yes, that's what I'm talking about. Here's Paranoid Visions.

And there's Paranoid Visions and Rose of Thorns from the album Countdown to Farmageddon, number 4, would you believe? They're launching the album on October 9th, and that is at Lost Lane, so get your tickets now. 103.2 Dublin CGFM, here's Paul Quinn.

Well, yes, indeed. That is the new single, the lead single from the forthcoming album, Hive Mind, Dancing with the Devil. And that is the one and only Paul Quinn. What a great sound that is. 103.2 Dublin City FM. His Viva City, Elvis Death Skull.

Elvis Death Skull by Viva City, and that's released, is out there, and you can get it on Bandcamp. Do go and visit these Irish artists I'm playing in the first half of the show. 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

Yes, indeed. I really like that. I think it's the best thing he's released, and he's released some good stuff, but that is really top class. Cormac O'Queeve and Dark Light. 103.2 Dublin City FM, the 9 via dublincityfm.ie. The show is Snap, Crackle and Pop. I'm Pete Holiday, and here's the very excellent single from Duncan Maitland. It's called Dummy.

Yes, indeed, gloriously crafted pop music. That's the very great Duncan Maitland, and his lead single is called Dummy. That's the clean version, and it's from the forthcoming album Chamberlain that's coming to us very soon, and I am certainly looking forward to that. You know that you're listening to 103.2 Dublin City FM, don't you? And online via dublincityfm.ie. And don't forget, you can listen to a playback of this show and all the station's shows on the Mixcloud page. Well, that's it for part one, side one. It was all Irish, and this one's Irish as well. This is The Elusives and Runaway Into the Night. I'll see you after the break.

0: 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We've got the most up-to-date traffic and travel information and more of the music you love as the only station with live information direct from Dublin City Council's Traffic Management Centre. 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
1: Hey, I'm Erica here with your latest showbiz news update on Dublin City FM. Irish band Fontaine CC are to take on another major headline show at the iconic venue of St Castle in the summer of 2027. The Dublin rock band are only teasing the possibility of playing at the venue during their first ever headline set at Electric Picnic, and now will make music history, becoming the third ever Irish act to headline at St Castle since U2 and Thin Lizzy. The post-punk rock band formed back in 2014, signing with Partisan Records in 2018, and releasing their debut album the next year. And Dolly Parton's estate has just announced Dollyfest, honouring the late country star with a two-day festival, bringing together the people of Nashville and London to celebrate the singer's legacy across two consecutive weekends. Originally scheduled to take its place at the beginning of this year, the festival is to feature her as a performer and host, but will now serve as a celebration of her as one of the most renowned musicians in history. Following the death of the star with a career spanning more than six decades, a number of her songs re-entered the UK charts recently, including the hit song Jolene, now standing at number 9 in the singles chart on Friday. Performers and tickets for the festival are yet to be announced. And also in music news, singer-songwriter Somber has announced upcoming shows next summer in Malahide and Belfast, with Suki Waterhouse to support the musician as the opener at both dates. This comes just after the New York singer featured at Electric Picnic, which included a surprise appearance singing alongside Noelle and Mike Hogan, the Cranberries, who joined him on stage as they performed one of the band's big hits, Zombie. The new dates are part of the European and UK run of his You Are The Reason tour, which will open in Oslo in May, concluding in the London O2 at the end of June. That's the latest showbiz news update from me, Erica Elliott, on 103.2 Dublin City FM.
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5: 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My name's Pete Holliday. The show is Snap, Crackle and Pop, and here's the Lurkers.

This is your Revolution by the Lurkers from their album Sex Crazy. And what a great album it is. The one I got on vinyl, which you heard, is a nice pink vinyl version. And I think it's glorious. 103.2 Dublin City FM. Here's The Jam from their album Sound Effects. This is Man in a Corner Shop.

And there's the jam from the album Sound Effects, Man in a Corner Shop. The Sound Effects album cover is a homage to the BBC Sound Effects Library issues that were released in the, I think, 70s as well, 60s and 70s. So there you go. 103.2 Dublin City FM, here's Visage and Tar.

From the eponymous album release Visage from 1980, that song is called Tar, relating to the warning signs you would find on packets of cigarettes. So there you go. We seem to forget that they were sort of a supergroup. Steve Strange on vocals there, of course, Rusty Egan on drums, Midge Ure, Billy Curry, both from Ultravox, and John McHawk, as we know from Magazine and Susie and the Banshees. So, you know, there was a great bunch of musicians on that album, and I like it very much. I met Steve Strange, I think I've told you before, and he was very, very nice. He was very pleasant to deal with. Okay, 103.2, Dublin CCFM. Here is The Flies, I'm Not Your Stepping Stone.

And that's a London band from the 60s, one of those freak beat bands called The Flies, F-L-I-E-S. I'm Not Your Stepping Stone. It was a moderate hit for them, and they managed, believe it or not, did a bit of research here, managed to hit the Radio London Fab 40 in 1966, and they got to number 11, and I think that's a marvellous achievement. Next up, here's Nina Martin, I'm Aggressive, from 1976.

from a vinyl compilation called Knuckle Girls Volume 2, Fortune Pugilistic Placers from the Only Glitter Girls That Matter. And that was, of course, Nina Martin and I'm Aggressive. And next up here on 103.2 Dublin City FM is Andy Blade and Darwood. Here's the A-side. I played the B-side last week. This is called Cats in the Bag.

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I think I might have got the last one, though. So if you snooze, you lose, as I say, in this day and age. That's Andy Blade and Darwood and Cats in the Bag. 103.2 Dublin City FM. Talking about Lathe Cut singles, here's another one I picked up this week. This is Eamon Dowd and Walking Target.

Eamon Dowd there, and Walking Target, that's just been reissued on a limited edition red lathe cut single. Run over to Bandcamp, you might get one of the last copies available. I got over this week and got a copy. You have to, really. That's it for another week. Stay tuned for Uncle Carl at 7 o'clock, which Shaking Street, to take us up to the weekend. Here's Iggy Pop and Lust for Life. I'll see you next week. Take care now.

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7: 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Irish band Fontaine CC are to take on another major headline show at the iconic venue of St Castle in the summer of 2027. The Dublin rock band are only teasing the possibility of playing at the venue during their first ever headline set at Electric Picnic, and now will make music history, becoming the third ever Irish act to headline at St Castle since U2 and Thin Lizzy. The post-punk rock band formed back in 2014, signing with Partisan Records in 2018, and releasing their debut album the next year. And Dolly Parton's estate has just announced Dolly Fest, honouring the late country star with a two-day festival, bringing together the people of Nashville and London to celebrate the singer's legacy across two consecutive weekends. Originally scheduled to take its place at the beginning of this year, the festival is to feature her as a performer and host, but will now serve as a celebration of her as one of the most renowned musicians in history. Following the death of the star, with a career spanning more than six decades, a number of her songs re-entered the UK charts recently, including the hit song Jolene, now standing at number 9 in the singles chart on Friday. Performers and tickets for the festival are yet to be announced. And also in music news, singer-songwriter Somber has announced upcoming shows next summer in Malahide and Belfast, with Suki Waterhouse to support the musician as the opener at both dates. This comes just after the New York singer featured at Electric Picnic, which included a surprise appearance singing alongside Noel and Mike Hogan of the Cranberries, who joined him on stage as they performed one of the band's big hits, Zombie. The new dates are part of the European and UK run of his You Are the Reason tour, which will open in Oslo in May, concluding in the London O2 at the end of June. That's the latest showbiz news update from me, Erica Elliott, on 103.2 Dublin City FM.
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I'm so very glad by singer-songwriter Sam D is opening up this week's Soul Seeker show on Dublin City FM 103.2 and online. Martin Goggin here along with Danny Duggan spinning soul until 7. Texas vocal group D Webbs now, I Want You Back.

Sounding like she means it. Big Ella, it takes a lot of loving. 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Next up, a couple of tracks by legendary Chicago vocal group The Dells, starting with All About the Paper. Money.

He tells with some words of wisdom, make sure you have someone who loves you. Stepper time, going out to Sinead, one of her favourite singers, Gladys Knight, best thing that ever happened to me.

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Short break coming up, but don't go anywhere. Danny's spinning more soul until 7. Last one for me for tonight, Kenny Burke, So Real.

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1: 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Irish band Fontaine CC are to take on another major headline show at the iconic venue of St Castle in the summer of 2027. The Dublin rock band are only teasing the possibility of playing at the venue during their first ever headline set at Electric Picnic, and now will make music history, becoming the third ever Irish act to headline at St Castle since U2 and Thin Lizzy. The post-punk rock band formed back in 2014, signing with Partisan Records in 2018, and releasing their debut album the next year. And Dolly Parton's estate has just announced Dolly Fest, honouring the late country star with a two-day festival, bringing together the people of Nashville and London to celebrate the singer's legacy across two consecutive weekends. Originally scheduled to take its place at the beginning of this year, the festival is to feature her as a performer and host, but will now serve as a celebration of her as one of the most renowned musicians in history. Following the death of the star, with a career spanning more than six decades, a number of her songs re-entered the UK charts recently, including the hit song Jolene, now standing at number 9 in the singles chart on Friday. Performers and tickets for the festival are yet to be announced. And also in music news, singer-songwriter Somber has announced upcoming shows next summer in Malahide and Belfast, with Suki Waterhouse to support the musician as the opener at both dates. This comes just after the New York singer featured at Electric Picnic, which included a surprise appearance singing alongside Noel and Mike Hogan of the Cranberries, who joined him on stage as they performed one of the band's big hits, Zombie. The new dates are part of the European and UK run of his You Are The Reason tour, which will open in Oslo in May, concluding in the London O2 at the end of June. That's the latest showbiz news update from me, Erica Elliott, on 103.2 Dublin City FM.
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5: Welcome back, it's part two of Soul Seeker. Danny Duggan taking over from Martin Goggin. Big up to Martin. I'm here till 7 on 103.2 Dublin City FM, starting off with the Womack Sisters, Lost for Words.

started things off with the Womack Sisters, continuing the legacy of Bobby and Cecil and everybody else. And then we had Anne Sexton from 1970, I Still Love You. Time for the boys. Here's Tommy Tate.

Early OJ's with That's All Right, and just then Chuck Bridges, Don't You Make Me Cry on 103.2 Dublin City FM. Back to the ladies now, it's Gene Plum, Look at That Boy.

Dean Plum on High Records, followed by a record that was on High Records, but that was the live version. Al Green, Let's Stay Together. Here's Little Rubin on 103.2 Dublin City FM.ie.

Great stuff from Little Ruben in the Name of Loneliness. And time is beating us again, it appears, for this week. We appreciate you listening from 6 with Martin to me, Danny, till 7. 103.2 dublincityfm.ie. Enjoy the rest of the weekend. Stay safe. Catch you next week. Big shout out to Sinead and Martin, because they're probably feeling a bit quiet this week because the young ones have left the nest again. Anyway, take care for now.

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0: 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Sam Smith said this album was made with their close friends over 3 years. 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

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Hey Joey, getting this week's cruise underway. It's Shaken Street, the show that's packed with hot stars.

103.2 Dublin City FM, Janie and the Rave Men, She's a Raver, and Alan Vega from Suicide, Raver. Listen to this Shaken Street again on the Shaken Street Mixcloud page and tour our back streets too. 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

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And the Salford Jets, She's Gonna Break Your Heart. Shaken Street. Did you ever wonder what a Bob Dylan song would sound like in Japanese? Wonder no more.

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4: 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During the 2024 Olympics, Rachel Gunn went forward to compete in a new Olympic sport, breakdancing. Little did she know her performance would go viral, but not for the right reasons. Untold Ray Gunn, Breaking Badly is a new documentary covering the misfortune of Rachel Gunn at her strange performance at the 2024 Olympics. This comes to Netflix September 1st. 25 years after 9/11, this documentary explores how a single day shaped the next generation, from children who lost their parents in the attacks to journalists who cut their teeth on the original war on terror. You can watch Turning Point Generation 9/11 September 2nd on Netflix. And finally, the Grand Tour is back with its new hosts. The show will be hosted by TikTok train spotter Frances Bourgeois alongside James Engelsman and Thomas Holland, the acclaimed creators of YouTube phenomenon Throttle House. Will these new hosts live up to the legacy? We'll have to wait and see. This comes out September 4th on Amazon Prime. I'm Sydney, and that was Just Press Play, your guide to the best of what's coming to your streaming services this month on 103.2 Dublin City FM.
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Our twin spin is lonely, as per usual, Shaken Street.

star-shaken Street Twins pick, Gilbert O'Sullivan's 1972 hit, Alone Again Naturally, and the Dolly Rots from exactly half a century later. This is a 1979 demo from Derry band The Beat, written about school kids standing at bus stops across the street from each other. Protestant girls on one side of the street, Catholic boys on the other. Dublin City FM.

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Somebody's got the hots for Julie. Here's a tune for our times. Dana Countryman, Nuclear Surfin'.

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Shaking Street with Uncle Carl. Brand new from Cork band, Wasps vs. Humans.

Wasps versus humans on Dublin City FM. Bang, bang, you're dead. And Tomorrow's Children on the Cher hit, which they called Bang, Bang, Rock Steady. The name is Street, Shaken Street.

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4: Hey there, Dublin, it's Michael O'Kane. It's the 5th of September and this is what happened on this day in music. In 1981, Stevie Nicks' solo debut, Belladonna, tops the US albums charts. The now multi-platinum selling record features such hits as Edge of 17 and Stop Dragging My Heart Around. Rewind now back to 1964, when the Animals began a three-week run at top of the Billboard Hot 100 with their breakthrough hit, House of the Rising Sun. The now traditional folk song turned British pop anthem has since become a folk rock anthem and is widely voted one of the first songs most guitar players ever learn on the acoustic guitar. And lastly, I'm sure a lot of us Oasis fans remember the drama back on 2024 when the UK competition regulation officially launched an investigation into the sale of Oasis tickets, including the use of dynamic pricing. The Consumer Markets Authority, the CMA, was investigating whether ticket selling platform Ticketmaster breached consumer protection laws in the UK. And if you're celebrating your birthday today, you share what a cool one. His birthday today, Freddie Mercury, British singer with Queen, who of course, one of the greatest rock singers of all time, in 1975 had the UK number one single with Bohemian Rhapsody. Mercury was born on this day in 1946. I'm Michael O'Kane, and that's what happened on this day in music.
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Shaken Street remembers Dolly Parton, starting with this.

Dolly Parton on Shakin' Street, Don't Drop Out, not her usual sound. And Dublin band Sugar Shack on Bonnie Dobson's Morning Dew. 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

heart-shaken street salute to the late Dolly Parton. Her three best-known songs, covered shaken street style. The Psycho Bunnies on Jolene, Me First and the Gimme Gimmies, I Will Always Love You, and Lady Parts with Anya Vossen, Sarah Camilla Impey, Faith Amole, and Juliet Matamid, 9 to 5. 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

0: 103.2 Dublin City FM, Percy Sledge from 1974 on Dolly Parton's Here I Am. During the week, I was having a chat about Boston rock and roll from the mid-1970s. It reminded me to play these two tunes, Shaken Street with Uncle Carl.
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0: 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Mr. Kurt's band Pastiche, Flash of the Moment. That was a demo, by the way, and Fox Pass, I Believed. 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
4: Hey there, Dublin, it's Michael O'Kane. It's the 5th of September, and this will happen on this day in music. In 1981, Stevie Nicks' solo debut, Belladonna, tops the US albums charts. The now multi-platinum selling record features such hits as Edge of 17 and Stop Dragging My Heart Around. Rewind now back to 1964, when the Animals began a three-week run at top of the Billboard Hot 100 with their breakthrough hit, House of the Rising Sun. The now traditional folk song turned British pop anthem has since become a folk rock anthem and is widely voted one of the first songs most guitar players ever learn on the acoustic guitar. And lastly, I'm sure a lot of us Oasis fans remember the drama back on 2024 when the UK competition regulation officially launched an investigation into the sale of Oasis tickets, including the use of dynamic pricing. The Consumer Markets Authority, the CMA, was investigating whether ticket selling platform Ticketmaster breached consumer protection laws in the UK. And if you're celebrating your birthday today, you share what a cool one. His birthday today, Freddie Mercury, British singer with Queen, who of course, one of the greatest rock singers of all time, in 1975 had the UK number one single with Bohemian Rhapsody. Mercury was born on this day in 1946. I'm Michael O'Kane, and that's what happened on this day in music.
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103.2 Dublin City FM from Paranoid Vision's brand new album. The album's called Subverse Reality, and that was Coulda, Woulda, Shoulda. The Penguins kick off Our Lady's Choice now on Shaken Street. Your next dance, please.

Penguins on Dublin City FM. My troubles are not at an end. And Phil Phillips, the man who brought us Sea of Love, no one else but you. French Boutique covering the Kinks on Shaken Street. Listen to this Shaken Street again anytime you like and wherever you are on the planet on the Shaken Street Mixcloud page. Take a tour down our rockin' back streets too. Follow us while you're there to be notified every time a new Shaken Street is posted. Drop us a message there and do share the Shaken with your friends.

103.2 Dublin City FM, Bauhaus on Bowie's Ziggy Stardust, and French Boutique on The Kinks, Tired of Waiting for You. 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

Shaken Street with Uncle Carl, Kim and Boran out of Russia, Rockin' Robot, and Southern Culture on the Skids, I Learned to Dance in Mississippi. Join me for more dancing next Saturday at 7, right here on Shaken Street on Dublin City FM. In the meantime, Helena's dancing for you too, with her club classics next. I'll leave you with Paul Collins. This is America, Shaken Street.

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9: 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During the 2024 Olympics, Rachel Gunn went forward to compete in a new Olympic sport, breakdancing. Little did she know, her performance would go viral, but not for the right reasons. Untold Ray Gunn, Breaking Badly is a new documentary covering the misfortune of Rachel Gunn at her strange performance at the 2024 Olympics. This comes to Netflix September 1st. 25 years after 9/11, this documentary explores how a single day shaped the next generation, from children who lost their parents in the attacks to journalists who cut their teeth on the original war on terror. You can watch Turning Point Generation 9/11 September 2nd on Netflix. And finally, the Grand Tour is back with its new hosts. The show will be hosted by TikTok train spotter Frances Bourgeois alongside James Engelsman and Thomas Holland, the acclaimed creators of YouTube phenomenon Throttle House. Will these new hosts live up to the legacy? We'll have to wait and see. This comes out September 4th on Amazon Prime. I'm Sydney, and that was Just Press Play, your guide to the best of what's coming to your streaming services this month on 103.2 Dublin City FM.
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if you want to, stare if you want to, but I got to party. 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You got you a partner, and cut a

of a party tonight. First week back for a lot of people. No more holidays. You're back at school, you're back at work. College starts as well next week for some. Don't worry, we're going to kick back, relax, and enjoy the music tonight. Straight in, up next, I've got the original. I love you, baby.

Ultranate with Desire. That's the Joey Negro mix right there. The legendary Dave Lee as well. That track sounds ridiculously good. More classics coming your way here on Club Classics on Dublin City FM. Do not touch that dial.

and Set You Free. What a journey that record had. Originally released before it really exploded. So it was re-released in 1995, went all the way to the top. Still sounds fresh today. Here's Freemasons, Amanda Wilson, Watching.

0: Time flies when you're having fun, hey? Love that one. That is a true club classic right there. Inner City and Good Life. Now taking us to the
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Everything she touches turns to gold. It's Kylie Minogue with Padam Padam. Hopefully she's going on tour this year. I am dying to go and see her do her thing. Up next, a song that had a resurgence back in 2018 thanks to Love Island. Roger Martin Omaris with Found Love. So Love Island used it for their campaign back in 2018. 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

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LaBouche is up next with Be My Lover. This one charted twice. 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So if you know the words, you know what to do. It's Be My Lover on Club Classics.

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1: from 7. I'm Helen Dubois. Every morning I help you get to work quickly. The stories shaping Dublin.
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6: 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Irish band Fontaine CC are to take on another major headline show at the iconic venue of St Castle in the summer of 2027. The Dublin rock band are only teasing the possibility of playing at the venue during their first ever headline set at Electric Picnic, and now will make music history, becoming the third ever Irish act to headline at St Castle since U2 and Thin Lizzy. The post-punk rock band formed back in 2014, signing with Partisan Records in 2018, and releasing their debut album the next year. And Dolly Parton's estate has just announced Dolly Fest, honouring the late country star with a two-day festival, bringing together the people of Nashville and London to celebrate the singer's legacy across two consecutive weekends. Originally scheduled to take its place at the beginning of this year, the festival is to feature her as a performer and host, but will now serve as a celebration of her as one of the most renowned musicians in history. Following the death of the star, with a career spanning more than six decades, a number of her songs re-entered the UK charts recently, including the hit song Jolene, now standing at number 9 in the singles chart on Friday. Performers and tickets for the festival are yet to be announced. And also in music news, singer-songwriter Somber has announced upcoming shows next summer in Malahide and Belfast, with Suki Waterhouse to support the musician as the opener at both dates. This comes just after the New York singer featured at Electric Picnic, which included a surprise appearance singing alongside Noel and Mike Hogan of the Cranberries, who joined him on stage as they performed one of the band's big hits, Zombie. The new dates are part of the European and UK run of his You Are The Reason tour, which will open in Oslo in May, concluding in the London O2 at the end of June. That's the latest showbiz news update from me, Erica Elliott, on 103.2 Dublin City FM.
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0: 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Whether you're dancing, vibing, or just taking it all in, you're exactly where you need to be. Now, let's dive into today's mix and get lost in the groove.
1: You are tuned into Project Radio on Dublin.